0: AC found the average cost has increased by a third. It discovered Gatwick and Stansted charged the most. Rod Dennis from the motoring organisation says it's disappointing.
1: We do understand airports need to bring in revenue to keep flight costs low and to manage the limited space they've got. But if free, convenient drop-off zones can be found in airports right across the world, why not here in the UK?
0: And Arsenal will be without William Saliba for an extended period after the France defender returned from the World Cup with a back injury. The Premier League champions say he won't need surgery. That's the latest. I'm Daisy Steele.

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1: From the Sky News Centre at 2. The Conservatives say the clock is ticking for Andy Burnham to reverse the early prisoner release scheme. It comes after it emerged two men who killed a police officer could be freed early. PC Andrew Harper suffered fatal injuries when he responded to a break-in in Berkshire in 2019. His widows criticised the idea as deplorable. Mark Fairhurst is National Chair of the Prison Officers Association.
2: I'm with the victims on this. There has to be exemptions to early release schemes so justice is served or seen to be served, and victims are confident that they're going to be subject to further intimidation and threats from their offenders.
1: Andy Burnham has unveiled dozens of new ministerial appointments, and among them is Scottish Labour leader Anna Sawar. He'll take up his new position in the House of Lords and as the UK Minister of State for Trade, a move that's been criticised by Scotland's First Minister. The Prime Minister will meet with John Swinney and the First Minister of Wales in Glasgow later. The UK has temporarily withdrawn its remaining diplomatic staff from Iran as the conflict with the US continues to escalate. The Foreign Office says the embassy will continue to operate remotely. Beatles fans on a sightseeing tour of Liverpool have had the surprise of a lifetime. The Magical Mystery Tour bus pulled up alongside a car carrying Sir Paul McCartney, who waved to passengers as they recognised him. Tour guide Tony Curley says it was a moment no one will ever forget.
3: We stopped at the lights and the driver, Neil, said, "It's Paul McCartney." So I was talking on the microphone and I went, "Paul McCartney." So everyone behind was saying, "Oh, he's only joking." And I said, "No, it really is Paul McCartney. And not only that, he's on a Zoom to Ringo Starr." It was one of them real magical moments.
1: Arsenal will be without William Saliba for an extended period after the France defender returned from the World Cup with a back injury. The Premier League champions say he won't need surgery. That's the latest. I'm Daisy Steele.

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1: From the Sky News Centre at 3, a rape survivor is welcoming the decision to review plans to ease prison overcrowding, but says concrete action must be taken.
2: To some extent, as horrible as it is, our lives were ruined. And we will never be that person. We will never be the person we were before, and we will never get that back. But what we can and did get was justice, and taking this away from us it's disgusting.
1: Jade Belgrove has been campaigning against a scheme that'll see inmates eligible for early release. The Prime Minister says he'll look at the proposal again after it emerged two men who killed a police officer could be freed early. PC Andrew Harper's widow has called the idea deplorable. Gary Lineker is among 120 UK-based millionaires urging Andy Burnham to impose higher taxes on extreme wealth. The group says a 2% tax on fortunes above £10 million could raise £24 billion a year for public services and reducing inequality. The UK has temporarily withdrawn its remaining diplomatic staff from Iran as the conflict with the US continues to escalate. The Foreign Office says the embassy will continue to operate remotely while advising against all travel to Iran because of the security situation. The US and Saudi Arabia have signed a landmark agreement on peaceful nuclear cooperation. It paves the way for a long-term partnership on civilian nuclear energy. Rangers manager Derek McInnes doesn't feel like the punishment fitted the crime after getting a four-match touchline ban. He's been penalised after being accused of criticising match officials last season while in charge of Hearts. It's after he called a penalty awarded to eventual champion Celtic disgusting. Rangers are appealing the decision and McInnes is thankful for their backing.
3: I'm pleased with what I said today. I was pleased with the support I've got from the club and I feel really strongly about it. But like I say, I don't really want to get into the nuts and bolts of it because when an appeal process, we've got to respect that.
1: And Arsenal have confirmed defender William Saliba's returned from the World Cup with a back injury. That's the latest. I'm Daisy Steele.

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1: From the Sky News Centre at 4. The Conservatives say the clock is ticking for Andy Burnham to reverse the early prisoner release scheme. It comes after it emerged two men who killed a police officer could be freed early. PC Andrew Harper suffered fatal injuries when he responded to a break-in in Berkshire in 2019. His widows criticised the idea as deplorable. Mark Fairhurst is National Chair of the Prison Officers Association.
2: I'm with the victims on this. There has to be exemptions to early release schemes so justice is served or seen to be served. And victims are confident that they're going to be subject to further intimidation and threats from their offenders.
1: Gary Lineker is among 120 UK-based millionaires urging Andy Burnham to impose higher taxes on extreme wealth. The group says a 2% tax on fortunes above £10 million could raise £24 billion a year for public services and reducing inequality. The UK has temporarily withdrawn its remaining diplomatic staff from Iran as the conflict with the US continues to escalate. It comes as America carried out a 12th consecutive night of airstrikes. The US and Saudi Arabia have signed a landmark agreement on peaceful nuclear cooperation. It paves the way for a long-term partnership on civilian nuclear energy. More than three quarters of UK airports raised or introduced drop-off fees for drivers in the past year. The RAC found the average cost has increased by a third. It discovered Gatwick and Stansted charged the most at £10 for 10 and 15 minutes respectively. Rod Dennis from the motoring organisation says it's disappointing.
3: We do understand airports need to bring in revenue to keep flight costs low and to manage the limited space they've got. But if free, convenient drop-off zones can be found in airports right across the world, why not here in the UK?
1: Weight loss and diabetes drugs may be linked to a higher risk of hair loss. Researchers analysed data from around 50,000 people and found rates of alopecia were higher among those taking medicines such as Mounjaro and Wegovy. That's the latest. I'm Daisy Steele.

This is Jesse James, and I want to talk to all of you young ladies out there. Yes, and some of you mothers too. You listen. You know, sometimes you young ladies all get stuck on stupid, trying to find that all elusive cupid. But you see, I'm not trying to be funny. I got two daughters too. And I don't want to see them stuck with

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We got a lot of problems in our community. 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So I speak from experience. 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
1: Yes, we can.
0: This is Jesse James, and I approve this message.

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1: From the Sky News Centre at 5. Plans to release thousands of prisoners early in September have been put on hold following a political backlash. The Prime Minister's ordered a review following concerns some violent offenders, including two of PC Andrew Harper's killers, could benefit from the scheme. Prison governors have reportedly been told to pause preparations while ministers reconsider the proposals. Former Justice Secretary David Gawk says the strain on prisons still has to be addressed.
2: When you start to look at the prison overcrowding crisis that the country faced a year or so ago, it was necessary to take action and come forward with proposals that addressed it and also prevents future crises from happening again.
1: Gary Lineker is among 120 UK-based millionaires urging Andy Burnham to impose higher taxes on extreme wealth. The group says a 2% tax on fortunes above £10 million could raise £24 billion a year for public services and reducing inequality. The UK has temporarily withdrawn its remaining diplomatic staff from Iran as the conflict with the US continues to escalate. The Foreign Office says the embassy will continue to operate remotely. The US and Saudi Arabia have signed a landmark agreement on peaceful nuclear cooperation. It paves the way for a long-term partnership on civilian nuclear energy. Beatles fans on a sightseeing tour of Liverpool have had the surprise of a lifetime. The Magical Mystery Tour bus pulled up alongside a car carrying Sir Paul McCartney, who waved to passengers as they recognised him. Tour guide Tony Curley says it was a moment no one will ever forget.
3: We stopped at the lights and the driver, Neil, said, "It's Paul McCartney." So I was talking on the microphone and I went, "Paul McCartney." So everyone behind was saying, "Oh, he's only joking." And I said, "No, it really is Paul McCartney." And not only that, he's on a Zoom to Ringo Starr. So it was one of them real magical moments.
1: That's the latest. I'm Daisy Steele.

This is dedicated to all the single girls. Just to speak about some of the problems that they have in this old world. The song says, brown paper bags and telephone pages.

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1: From the Sky News Centre at 6, a group of prominent UK millionaires is calling on Andy Burnham's new cabinet to tax them more. Football pundit Gary Lineker is among the group behind a letter to the new Prime Minister, which claims a 2% levy on wealth over £10 million would raise about £24 billion in a year. Former Labour leader Lord Kinnock has previously said such a move would help address inequality.
2: This is a country which is very substantially fed up with the fact that whatever happens in the world, the same interests come out on top, unscathed all the time, while everybody else is paying more for gutted services.
1: The widow of PC Andrew Harper, who was killed in the line of duty, has described plans for the early release of prisoners as deplorable after it emerged two of her husband's killers could be freed. Andy Burnham has ordered a review of the plans. The UK government has temporarily withdrawn its embassy staff from Iran over what they say is new information on regional tensions. The decision follows 11 consecutive nights of US strikes against the country. Thousands of MS patients are going to be eligible for what's being described as a life-changing drug. Famperidine is now being rolled out across the NHS in England. Kerry Smith is from the MS Society.
3: This is incredible news for the 120,000 people living with MS in England. Famperidine has been available in other parts of the UK for several years. And we're really, really delighted that this life-changing medication is going to be available to people in England as well.
1: Rangers manager Derek McInnes has complained that the punishment doesn't fit the crime after he was handed a four-match touchline ban. It's after being accused of criticising match officials last season while in charge of Hearts. And weight loss and diabetes drugs may be linked to a higher risk of hair loss. An analysis found rates of alopecia were higher among those taking the medicines. That's the latest. I'm Faye Rowlands.

this come from? Had I been looking for it, I never would have found it. A picture of you. Oh, you were looking so good back then. And I'll bet you're looking even better right now.

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1: From the Sky News Centre at 7, business rates for pubs, clubs and live music venues in England are to be cut by 20% from April next year. It's the latest policy announcement from Andy Burnham's new government. We're told it'll apply to more than 30,000 businesses and is expected to save the typical pub more than £1,000 in tax. A group of high-profile millionaires is urging the government to bring in a wealth tax. Football pundit Gary Lineker is among those who've signed a letter to Andy Burnham calling for a 2% levy on fortunes above £10 million, which they say would raise £24 billion a year. Our political correspondent Lucy McDade says the new Prime Minister will be looking at ways of generating revenue.
2: Andy Burnham has made a number of promises. He's talked about the cost of living, making it his number one priority. There is no doubt that he needs to bring in more money to be able to give people that need it more wiggle room.
1: The UK's temporarily withdrawn its remaining diplomatic staff from Iran as the conflict with the US continues to escalate. It comes as the US carried out a 12th consecutive night of airstrikes. Online bullying over social media could be linked to declining school attendance rates. The studies found pupils, parents and schools feel well-being is a major factor behind rising absence rates since the pandemic. Ministers are being urged to rethink issuing fines for non-attendance. Dr. Emma Moore is from the National Foundation for Educational Research.
3: They do need more funding, but also investment in kind of wider school infrastructure and resources going forward, particularly as it's likely they'll be catering to a much more diverse range of pupils with differing needs going forwards.
1: Britain's June heatwaves estimated to have cost the economy more than £1 billion. A new survey also suggests the extreme temperatures led to 24 million lost working hours. And more than 3,000 athletes arrive in Glasgow for the start of the 2026 Commonwealth Games today. 74 nations and territories will compete. That's the latest. I'm Faye Rowlands.

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1: From the Sky News Centre at 8, business rates for pubs, clubs and live music venues in England are being cut by 20% from next April. Cafes and restaurants aren't included. Number 10 says it'll be funded through reviewing reliefs provided to what it describes as antisocial businesses such as vape shops. It'll also crack down on online marketplaces that aren't paying their taxes. Emma Reynolds is Chief Secretary to the Treasury.
2: We will set out in further detail in the budget how it will be fully funded. It's there to help these pubs and other community assets to thrive, to give them additional breathing space.
1: Gary Lineker is among 120 UK-based millionaires calling on Andy Burnham to impose higher taxes on them. The so-called Proud to Pay letter to the PM claims the money could be used to reduce inequality. The Conservatives say the clock is ticking for Andy Burnham to reverse the early prisoner release scheme. It comes after it emerged two men who killed a police officer could be freed early. PC Andrew Harper suffered fatal injuries when he responded to a break-in in Berkshire in 2019. Mark Fairhurst is National Chair of the Prison Officers Association.
3: I'm with the victims on this. There has to be exemptions to early release schemes so justice is served or seen to be served and victims are confident that they're going to be subject to further intimidation and threats from their offenders.
1: A twice-daily pill which helps people with multiple sclerosis to walk easier is being rolled out to patients on the NHS. Famperdine's been described as life-changing for people who have the condition, which affects the brain and spinal cord. A new study has found bullying over social media could be linked to rising school absences. The National Foundation for Educational Research says the government should reconsider fines for non-attendance, saying they're unhelpful. And more than three quarters of UK airports raised or introduced drop-off fees for drivers in the past year. The RAC found Gatwick and Stansted charged the most. That's the latest. I'm Faye Rowlands.

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1: From the Sky News Centre at 9, the Nighttime Industries Association has welcomed a cut to business rates for pubs, clubs and live music venues in England from next year. The 20% discount will apply to more than 30,000 hospitality businesses from April, but won't include cafes, restaurants or other high street firms. It's expected to cost the Exchequer around £100 million a year. Ian Hoskins runs several hospitality businesses in Liverpool.
2: I'd like to see full business rates reform, but as a stopgap, I think this is good. And I think it will encourage people that may either be considering closing a venue or deciding whether to open a new one. This goes a long way to kind of help confidence.
1: Meanwhile, an influential group of millionaires is calling on Andy Burnham to tax them more. The group say the Treasury could generate about £24 billion by asking more from the richest in society. Plans to release thousands of prisoners early in September have been put on hold following a political backlash. The Prime Minister has ordered a review following concerns some violent offenders could benefit from the scheme. Weight loss jabs could be linked to an increased risk of hair loss. Researchers have found higher rates of alopecia among people taking medicines like Mounjaro and Wegovy. A hosepipe ban by Thames Water has come into force for millions of people. It's expected to affect more than 10 million customers across London, Thames Valley and the Home Counties, and comes as parts of the UK move closer to drought. Paul Tompkins is a dairy farmer and deputy president of the National Farmers Union.
3: Our plants and crops just don't really like to respond well to no rainfall. So here on my farm, the cows, their breakfast this morning, which isn't coming from the field, instead it's coming from our conserved stocks for the winter.
1: And Britain's June heatwave cost the economy more than £1 billion and led to 24 million lost working hours. A new survey found some workers took time off or cut their hours. That's the latest. I'm Faye Rowlands.

You broke my heart, 'cause I couldn't dance. You didn't even want me around. But now I'm back to let you know that I can really shake 'em down.

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1: From the Sky News Centre, it's 10. Business rates for pubs, clubs and some live music venues in England are being cut by 20% from next April. Cafes and restaurants aren't included. Number 10 says it'll be funded through reviewing reliefs provided to what it describes as anti-social businesses, such as vape shops. It'll also crack down on online marketplaces not paying their taxes. Emma Reynolds is Chief Secretary to the Treasury.
2: We will set out in further detail in the budget how it will be fully funded. It's there to help these pubs and other community assets to thrive, to give them additional breathing space.
1: The Conservatives say it's wanting on detail. Gary Lineker is among 120 UK-based millionaires calling for the introduction of a wealth tax. Similar policies have been abandoned in the past. A teenage girl and woman in her 40s have died following reports of several people getting into difficulty in the water in Essex. Emergency services were called to the scene yesterday afternoon in West Mersey. The US ambassador to the UK says that strikes on Iran will most likely continue.
3: They're attacking shipping in the Straits of Hormuz. Those attacks most likely will continue. And I really give President Trump a great deal of credit for calling for a ceasefire and trying to find a diplomatic solution for as long as he had.
1: Warren Stevens' comments come as American forces conducted their 12th consecutive night of airstrikes. President Donald Trump's warned one bridge or power plant would be destroyed for each vessel targeted by Iran in the Strait of Hormuz. A new poll has found only 6% of people in the UK would volunteer to fight for the country in the face of an imminent invasion. The YouGov survey was conducted in June. And Hampshire's Utilita Bowl will host a men's ashes test for the first time next summer. The venue's been chosen for the fourth of five matches. The clash against Australia will kick off at Trent Bridge. That's the latest. I'm Faye Rowlands.

Yo, yo, yo, yo, good morning and welcome to another episode of the Old School Beat Show with me, Russ Bevin. Hope you're all keeping well on this Thursday morning.

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So it's the end of the World Cup now for another 4 years, and for those out there who got a bit of a World Cup hangover, I hope you're enjoying my tunes.

That's the end of another show, folks. Hope you've enjoyed the selection today. Only here on Black Country Extra, the old school beat show with your host Russ Beverin, every Thursday morning at 10 a.m. So be sure to check in next week. And also, while you're at it, have a look at the other channels that are on the station, some cracking programs, and it's your community radio station. So folks, until next week, this is me, Russ Beverin, logging out the archives, and I just want you all to have a cracking weekend. So from me, peace out, y'all.

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1: From the Sky News Centre at 11. Breaking news, Mohamed Bashir has been sentenced to life in prison with a minimum term of 16 years. He pleaded guilty to one count of preparing an act of terrorism. He admitted driving to the UK Defence Academy in Oxfordshire with the Manchester synagogue attacker Jihad al-Shami to carry out a hostile reconnaissance mission in August 2025. The Conservatives claim after 3 days of the new government, Andy Burnham isn't able to credibly explain how he'll fund any of his new policies. This morning's announcement was a 20% cut to business rates for pubs, clubs and live music venues from next April. Meanwhile, more than 100 UK-based millionaires, including former England striker Gary Lineker, have signed a letter calling on the Prime Minister to tax their wealth. Similar policies have been suggested previously, but abandoned over fears wealthier people could leave the country. Music producer Brian Eno doesn't think that'll be the case.
2: 80% of millionaires think that tax on over £10 million would be justified if they knew that that money was going to go towards helping young people find better jobs, and so on and so on.
1: Two people have died and a third is critically ill after getting into difficulty in the water off the Essex coast. A teenage girl and a woman in her 40s died following the incident near West Mersey. Google's parent company has reported stronger than expected results. Alphabet says it was helped by standout performances in advertising and AI. Athletes from across the world will be going for gold as the Commonwealth Games gets underway in Glasgow.
3: You don't get it often, so I'm looking forward to it. It should be good.
4: There's a few people that have kind of brought it up in conversation, but I wouldn't say it's overly discussed.
5: I mean, it's great publicity for Glasgow, puts Glasgow on the map, so I mean, it's really exciting, exciting times.
1: More than 3,000 sports stars are taking part in 10 disciplines over the next 10 days. Bowls begins the action before an opening ceremony later. That's the latest. I'm Faye Rowlands.
6: Welcome back to Black Country Extra with the Castle Writers. So in the studio today, we're joined with John and Derek. Welcome.
7: Oh, hello.
6: Hello. So is this, I was going to say, if this is your first time listening and you don't know already, Castle Writers are a creative writing group that meets every Thursday at Dudley Library from 10 till 12.
7: Correct. So yeah. If and you're always looking for new members.
6: Yeah, so if you ever, if you...
7: So if anybody who fancies themselves as an author or a poet, come along, don't be shy.
6: Yeah, we've got all different types of levels and exactly. As well, from beginners and people who are published as well. So
7: that's right.
6: Yeah, feel free to come along.
8: Yeah, I could almost dare to say we're recruiting weekly.
6: Yeah.
8: Because, well, for whatever reason, I mean, there's this enormous... spring welling up of talent. Would you agree, John?
7: Yeah, it is,
8: And there ain't one of us the same. Mm. You know, I mean, I'm crazy one way and he's crazy the other way. And we got crazy from north of the border and crazy from Pakistan and, you know, all sorts of crazy, you know. It's
6: and almost like Patsy Cline. And Yampy Me from Al Zoe.
8: Yampy Me, yeah. Well, I suppose that's they probably disagree, but that's probably your first qualification. You've got to be a little bit yampy.
6: Yeah.
8: Because if you are yampy, you ought to be making washers.
6: Anyway,
8: well, no, on that note. People that make washers. it's a very important job. And,
6: John, would you like to start us off?
7: Start off, yep. Well, I'm a published author. I've done children's books and I've done the more adult noir dark stories as well in another book. But the other week I was out walking the dog and I just got the iPod on and just searched for a song and up pops a group called Mudcrutch, which I believe was Tom Petty's first band.
6: Yeah.
7: And they sang a song quite melodic called The Mountain. And it just sparked something off, and I've put pen to paper and come up with a few lines. We'll see. I'm not quite sure whether I'm totally happy with it yet, but we'll give it a go. It's called The Mountain. The other side of the mountain where cold winds endlessly moan, the other side of the mountain where hearts feel lost and alone, the other side of the mountain where shadows shallow the day, the other side of the mountain where hope seemed to drift away. The other side of the mountain where storms scar the sky above. The other side of the mountain where few speak the language of love. The other side of the mountain where dreams fade thin with time. the other side of the mountain, where sorrow walks every climb. This side of the mountain, where laughter dances in the air. This side of the mountain, where neighbours genuinely care. This side of the mountain, where wildflowers colour the land. This side of the mountain, where friendships willingly stand. This side of the mountain, where sunbeams brighten the day. This side of the mountain, where worries seem far away. This side of the mountain, where kindness grows like a tree. This side of the mountain, where life feels rich and free. I climb that ridge where worlds divide, past tears and trials on one dark side, bright side fields of gold and skies so blue, until the mountain brought me close to you. I reached the peak where earth meets sky, and felt your presence drifting by. No words were needed, love so true, for heaven felt nearer, and so did you.
6: Yeah, lovely.
8: Nice.
7: Well, we'll see.
6: So that wasn't from the book. That's just like a separate one.
7: Yeah, that's just a separate poem. I just walking the dog in the woods, listening to that track, and I kept repeating things. Mm. Put it down on a little tape and put it down on paper in the end. So I mean, the first verse, the other side of the mountain, it's about hardships, loneliness, struggle, and things that are missing. And then the second verse, this side of the mountain, which is where we all are, is about hope, gratitude, friendship, beauty, and everything that makes life worthwhile. Mm. And then in the third part, the climb, it's about reflection on both sides, understanding that neither side tells the whole story, and reaching the summit feels closer to a lost loved one. Mm. That was the idea.
6: Yeah. So did you do, would you say that you did it on a tape? So was that on like a voice recorder?
7: Yeah, oh, a voice recorder.
6: That's a different way to do it.
7: Yeah,
6: to like
7: well, sometimes I'm out and I'll think of ideas and I can't get the phone out and tap, tap, tap because the dog's pulling. So I just click the record button. And every time you click record, you can put down what you think and then stop. And then
6: I've tried doing it that way as well. And I feel like it gets like the creativity flowing in a way. Do you prefer doing it that way? Or
7: well, I do, yeah, because I don't always carry a notebook with me. And, you know, by the time you've got your phone set up and tapped out, you've forgot what it is. Mm. So while you're saying it, you're actually recording it. And sometimes it's a complete load of rubbish. And other times you think, well, that's a good idea. And I've juggled these about because they didn't all come in that order.
6: Mm. Do you do many, like, individual pieces?
7: No, it's the first poem I've ever done.
6: Really?
7: Yeah, apart from the sort of poems in the children's books, which are an overview of the chapter.
6: Yeah.
7: But now this is first ever.
6: That's really nice.
7: So I'll probably screw it up after putting the bin.
6: Yeah. So talking about Tom Petty, did you want to play some Tom Petty?
7: Yes, we'll play Tom Petty.
6: We'll give this a spin and we'll be back.
7: Okay.

0: That was Tom Petty and the Heartbreakers and American Girl. We're back with Castle Reuters. So, Derek, have you got one for us?
1: Yes, this is The Kernel of Contentment, which if we all used it, it would make the farmer, big farmer, bankrupt tomorrow instead of all the pills for depression that we have to take when we get burned out. Sweet contentment with what you are given, a rare and precious companion, the antithesis of covetousness, greedily urging the heart to find no satisfaction in silver. More, more, more, until even gold's lustre fades. Capitalism feeds on covetousness, prodding us to fall into debt for a BMW, sniffing at a boring Volvo estate, safe, not sexy, until an elk leaps out from the dark wood. After all, it's not the face, it doesn't matter. It's the soul smiling through, even if it's wrinkly. The face you fall in love with is pure magic. It can be dribbling like a Labrador or an elderly bedridden blind aunt whose shaking hand reaches gratefully for warmth. It's a smile or a shine, like a favourite song, a familiar tune, and you can't forget the time or place. She's just a girl for you, for other girls were never quite like this.
0: Yeah, that's an interesting one.
2: Deep.
1: Wonder, yeah. Far and wide. Gone to the Beatles at the end. Mm. Do you know that reference there?
0: What was that?
1: There's a track there, but in the 60s called I've Just Seen a Face.
0: Oh, I know that.
1: You know that one?
0: Paul McCartney.
1: Yeah.
0: Yeah, I know him.
1: Can't forget the time or place. She's just a girl for me, and I want all the world to see we've met. I lied, I lied, I lied. Because he must have run out of words at that point.
0: Yeah. I think they did that with Hey Jude.
1: Yeah.
0: She went, no.
2: Yeah. They did that a lot, but they might have been out of it, didn't they?
1: They did. Well, yeah. I don't know if you know, but you know one of the finest songs ever written? Big credit to Paul McCartney, because I'm happy to meet him. He is Yesterday. All My Troubles. In. Well, that started off as Scrambled Eggs.
0: Yeah.
1: Because the tune apparently come to him in a dream.
0: Yeah.
1: And he could remember it somehow. He's a great musician.
0: He thought someone else wrote it.
1: That's right, yeah. Maybe he thought he was going to be copying or something, but he couldn't believe, and because it's been copied that many times. But, you know, Yesterday, all my troubles seem so far away.
0: Get the karaoke machine out.
1: Get up to sing.
0: What's your favourite Beatles song, John?
2: Ooh, I quite like some of the early stuff.
1: Yeah.
2: Because I was introduced to it by an auntie.
1: Yeah,
2: and she actually saw the Beatles when they came to Dudley.
1: Did she?
0: Really?
2: Yeah, she did.
1: Played at the Hippodrome?
2: I think it was the Hippodrome, yeah.
1: No.
2: Yeah.
1: Has she got a programme?
2: No. She's long gone now, unfortunately. I like the White Album, which is a bit more psychedelic.
1: Yeah.
2: And Abbey Road and that. There's some great songs.
1: Do you think, John, that what you think of it, I mean, it's all powerful music, you know, but you're at various stages in your life. Like I was going through a puberty when Rubber Soul came out.
2: Yeah. Mm.
1: So when I've got to drive my car, do you know this one?
0: Yeah, yeah.
1: Well,
0: I know that.
1: It isn't about driving a car, and I only found that out the other week. It's an analogy or, you know, a synonym for would you like to give me a cuddle sort of thing.
0: Yeah.
1: And I never knew at 14, but I knew the effect it had on me.
0: I think it's like a double entendre,
1: yeah,
0: is it?
1: Yeah, it is, yeah. But it's like, as a kid, you think, hang on, how is driving a car, like, doing that?
0: Yeah.
1: Yeah, I mean, you could discuss, but like, from Liverpool.
2: A lot of the songs have got different meanings, haven't they? Nothing like you'd think.
1: No.
2: You know? I mean, some of the obladi oblador.
1: Yeah.
2: What's that all about?
1: Yeah. You know? Well, funnily enough, talking of oblique words or arcane words, one of my favourite John Lennon ones, very, very late one, is that number 9 dream. Yes. Where he's going, so long ago was it in a dream. And then at one stage, a voice that you think is Yoko comes in. Someone is calling my name. And he goes, John.
2: Yeah.
1: And it's a Yoko, I found out.
2: Oh,
1: it's some Jamaican session singer. Mm. Could be Shakira or something, you know.
2: and you
1: think, hang on. And then he goes into, ba ba ba ba ba ba ba. And you think, oh, is that Creole or what? And you think, actually, it's a nothing. Mm. He just absolutely made it up. And when you think, how many languages are there on the planet?
2: But everybody can relate to music.
1: Yeah, yeah. But he could have looked up Creole or Russian or anything and put that in, especially with AI now. Mm. And they said, what he says there about number nine dream, it's in Creole. No, get away. Yes, yeah, same was the Ico Ico, the Trinidad song, which you'll know as well. Do you know?
0: I think I do.
1: There was my grandma and your grandma sitting by the fire. My grandma, da, da, da, da, da, da, da, da, da, da, talking about Ico, Ico, Ico. And they all the girls dance in the grass skirts. And
0: we were singing, idea.
1: we were singing this in the QE hospital waiting for my wife last week. And anyway, I digress.
0: Yeah. I think my favourite would be Here, There and Everywhere.
1: Oh, that's beautiful. Like, yeah.
0: It's just like, it's one of the songs that can just make me blot whenever I listen to
1: it. Yeah. Well, when you think, you know, I've been in, and you in some ways, and you have been in communication all my life, and I'm still realising how important it is. I suspect it's the most important, because once you connect, like with this community here, or our community with Castle Writers, once you really connect and people actually listen, which is a bit of a stretch, everything changes. Because, you know, I know you pretty well now, and I kind of hardly dare say I presume to know a bit how you tick, and I trust you. And
0: I wouldn't trust me.
1: But it's like with John. See, it is what he says on the bottle sort of thing, and he expects reliable turn up on time. Says what it says on the tin. Whereas, and that ain't always true of everybody, is it? Because, you know, you find out certain people are not what they seem, like the chief executive for, or whatever he was, for the Scottish Labour Party, Scottish.
0: Oh, I heard about that on the yeah. the news, yeah.
1: And he'd been buying, like, staplers and coffee machines and sticking it on expenses and stuff that you do as a, well, you shouldn't do, but I mean, you still as a sort of teenage apprentice when you're about 16, and he'd been doing it on a slightly bigger scale. And you think, I couldn't make this up.
0: No.
1: He don't need to. He got the money to buy a coffee machine, but he thought, of course I can.
2: Yeah,
1: you know, because I can. I'll have a little fiddle and a dabble. Nobody will know.
2: Couldn't get over the motorhome.
0: Yeah,
1: is what?
2: Yeah, I couldn't get over the motorhome.
1: Did he buy a motorhome?
2: Yeah, he parked it on her mother-in-law. His mother-in-law's drive.
1: I don't know that.
2: £144,000.
0: Yeah.
2: Oh, and he got the delivery mileage on apparently or something. Never used it.
0: No.
2: Because they thought that when COVID, it'd be ideal to tour around the country.
1: Yeah. And pay nothing for it.
2: Yeah. And they never used it.
1: What's not to love?
0: Yeah, I don't really watch the news as much as I should. I just find it depressing. And you just think.
1: Yeah, but see, knowledge is power. Yeah. And I've shown my fault here, because I've just glanced at it a bit while I'm making the tea. And I think, oh, we used to fiddle coffee machines. And John sat there and listened to it properly, bless him. And he knows it was just coffee machines, it was just staplers. Because I thought, why did you go for all this piddling stuff? And you think, no, he don't. He puts it down to staplers and that, but he's actually really buying 144,000, which is considerably richer than Yao, as we said earlier. Because when you pull onto a campsite in a camper van, and we've got a very old one called Bessie, if you haven't got the 144,000 or even a third of a million, big German one, some people look down on you.
2: Yeah.
1: And you might be a retired policeman like a mate of mine, and you might look at a really nice rig, but they disdain you, they look on, and they go to pull off somewhere else because you're trailer trash. Anyway.
0: I think we'll play a track and then we'll get on to John's, if that's okay. Yeah. So we're going to play The Cure and Let's Go to Bed. Oh.

0: Black Country Extra.
1: We're back. So, John, have you got another one for us?
2: Yes, I'll read a second chapter from my trilogy of books called Tattoo. I read chapter one, read the prologue and chapter one the last time I was on. So this is the continuation. This is where the main protagonist of the story, Tom Carver, meets Zeke Thorne, the owner of the tattoo parlour, Mira Solis, the friendly artist, Lila Vex, the sharp-tongued assistant, and Rusty Kane, whose mechanical arm operates a strange scanner. So this is chapter two. It's a radio edition, so it's slightly shorter. It's called The Pull of the Stripe. Hunger had taken hold with a week of Tom Carver's initiation at Iron Ink. Each day became a battle against the craving threading through his veins. His Bethnal Green flat, with its peeling wallpaper and faint mildew, felt less like home and more like a cage. The monarch butterfly tattoo on his forearm seemed to pulse beneath the skin, constantly reminding him of the vision it had unlocked. Summer sunlight, his father's laughter, and a happiness so vivid it made real life seem dull by comparison. Sleep became difficult, work became worse. At the call centre, Tom drifted through endless complaints and scripted apologies while thinking about only one thing, Iron Ink, the tattoo parlour. His colleague Dave noticed immediately. "Told you it'd stick," he laughed, tapping his own fading tattoo. "Next one, zebra. That's where it really starts." The problem was money. Tom's savings had vanished with the first tattoo. Despite pawning his late father's gold watch, a treasured keepsake from childhood memories spent chasing butterflies together, the loss hurt, but not enough to silence the craving. By Friday night, he had scraped the cash together, and by midnight, he was walking back down the alley off Brick Lane. Iron Ink seemed a different world after dark. The violet glow of the neon sign cut through the mist as rain dampened the cobblestones. Inside, the parlour hummed with strange energy. UV lamps bathed the walls in purple light, while sketches of striped and spotted animals watched from every surface. Mira greeted him with a concerned smile. "Back so soon?" Tom placed the money on the counter. "Zebra." She just nodded and let him through to a vacant chair, not saying another word. A short while later, Zeke Thorne began tattooing the design onto Tom's right bicep, strategically placed above the monarch butterfly. Bold black stripes carved round his arm, forming the outline of the zebra's flank. The work took over 2 hours. When it was finished, Zeke studied the tattoo before speaking. "The butterfly was only the introduction," he said quietly. "The zebra includes activation." He nodded towards the well-worn and faded velvet curtain concealing the back room. "Your call." For a brief moment, Tom hesitated. Then the craving won. Behind the curtain, ultraviolet lamps cast ghostly shadows across the walls. Lila prepared a vial of invisible UV ink, donned her special UV glasses, and carefully added the invisible stripes to the tattoo. When she finished, Rusty entered carrying a scanner. The violet beam swept across Tom's arm. Instantly, the room disappeared. Tom was running. An endless savanna stretched before him as herds of zebras thundered across the grasslands. Wind tore through his hair. Dust filled the air. The weight he had carried since his father's death vanished beneath a surge of pure exhilaration. "Freedom!" he shouted. The sensation dwarfed the monarch experience. It was much faster, much stronger and more alive. After about 40 minutes, when the vision finally ended, Tom found himself back in the chair, breathing hard. The room felt cold and empty, but the hunger had returned, stronger than ever. Tom stared at the fresh zebra stripes beneath the bandage. The craving wasn't fading, it was growing. Just after 3 in the morning, he stepped back into the alley. Rain glistened on the cobblestones as Iron Ink secures itself for the night behind him. Across the street, hidden between 2 shuttered market stalls, a hooded figure stood watching. The figure raised a small scanner. A pulse of pale blue light swept across Tom as he walked by. Data scrolled across the screen. Subject identification, Carver, Thomas. Number, 247. Pattern, Monarch number 2 and Zebra number 4. Status, stage 2 initiated. A quiet female voice spoke beneath the hood. Progressing faster than expected. Static crackled through a concealed communicator. Another voice asked, confirm identity. The woman continued watching Tom disappear into the darkness. Subject confirmed, she replied. Then, after a brief pause, she added, prepare the veil. The scanner dimmed. The woman turned and vanished into the night. One final message flashed across the screen. Tracking engaged.
1: Ooh.
2: And nice. So it goes on.
1: Lovely.
2: Multiple chapters and numerous books.
1: Is it out yet, the book?
2: No. Or it's in edit mode at the
1: edit
2: moment.
1: Edit mode.
2: Yeah. Stories are written. It's all written down on form, ready for formatting. Mm. And then book two has got to be done the same, which is called Spots. Mm. And then book three, which is called Code. QR code. So the idea is that every tattoo they get, they can have these special UV stripes put in, and then once it's activated, they can live a high. But it gradually gets worse and worse and more tense, and there's a lot going on underground that you don't know about within the tattoo industry. Gosh.
0: So if you went in a disco with them ultraviolet lights,
2: you might glow.
0: You would glow. You won't remember this either, but John will remember that when you went into the disco with
2: white shirt on,
0: a shirt on, or a lady with a very tight blouse.
2: I wouldn't know about that.
0: And a bra underneath, it would light up the bra, and all the bits would be dancing in front of your eyes, and you'd be trying not to notice being a gentleman.
2: Yeah,
0: but,
2: of course you would. Go and buy another drink from the bar.
0: Don't lead the lad bad ways.
2: No, we won't.
1: No,
0: because
1: no.
0: We'll be in trouble. He was a straight lad before you started, John. And now he's wearing ultraviolet goggles and night vision stuff, and he's gone all the wrong way.
1: Do you find it easier to make it, well, to make it up, or do you find it easier to make it?
2: This one was totally different to anything else I've done, because the others were like children's books. Mm. With education elements built in. But this one, I just thought there's got to be a dark side to the tattoo industry. Let's see what we can do.
0: Yeah.
2: And there's a part where the government are sponsoring a rival tattoo party in book two. And they're using it for modern warfare.
0: Does this tie in with putting like microchips into skin?
2: It's not quite microchips, but yes, barcodes.
0: Yeah.
2: Which are scanned by satellites.
0: Because it's the spooky
1: thing.
0: And
1: what thing would
0: is,
1: they do? The barcodes? Would they? Oh,
2: well, I can't tell you because it'll spoil the book.
1: Oh, right. But, okay, then.
0: But they'd. Because there is vague stuff, not just a knowledge thing, so that they know all about you and where you've gone, what you've done, who you've found, and who you've kissed, which can be used for blackmail. But even possibly step into a control mode. So they turn you into an android, where suddenly it's like, kill the new prime minister. You mean the lettuce one? No, not that one. They've already gone. It's, Anyway.
2: We digress.
0: We do digress.
1: I was going to ask about that kind of stuff. Like I was going to ask what your opinions were on the social media ban, because I thought that would be an interesting thing to talk about.
2: I think it's a good thing for the youngsters, because they can be so easily led. Mm. And I mean, you know, you and I can look at that and think, oh, that's rubbish, and turn it off.
0: Yeah.
2: But they think, oh, I've got to go find the next one. I've got to do this. I've got to do what this guy's telling me. Well, they haven't. They can turn it off.
0: Mm-hmm.
2: That's all they've got to do.
0: They've got agency. Yeah. But like, you've got agency, and they ain't really.
2: Mm.
1: I find it scary. Well, I'm glad that it's being banned, but I do find it scary, like all the short-form content, and now it's always just endlessly there, and it's just like, it freaks me out, really.
0: Mm.
1: But I think, I don't know if I don't know. It's just I'm glad it's happening in a way, and I was talking about Toy Story 5 earlier off air, but that was a lot to do with like technology and everything, which I think is really good for like adults to be aware of what's happening.
2: Yeah, I think they should.
1: But
2: be, yeah.
0: I suppose you could say it's a bit like guns or custard. It ain't so much the stuff, it's who's pulling the trigger. Because you could have a gun and solid, never use it all your life, except when somebody's about to kill some kid or whatever. And then at that point, and this would be the murder that Davida was like.
2: That's right,
0: he'd
2: murder.
0: Blow him away, and he'd have a magnum, of course. It wouldn't be just a little gun, would it? So he'd go vanishing, and he'd finish up on the car park. And they're picking the bits. Anyway, let's go into all that. Or custards. See, custard's lovely. But if you have two or three tubs, you want the Manjaro. Don't we know it? So it's more the person than the instrument, I would suggest. And in that respect, it's not going to work any more than banning guns, is it really?
2: They'll always find a way.
1: No, I thought I'd ask, because it kind of reminded me of that when you did the QRs that code things on people,
0: yeah.
1: Like being controlled by media and stuff like that.
0: Like Resident Evil?
1: I'm not too sure about that. I've heard of it, but I don't really know.
2: I've never played that.
0: Yeah, it's a bit like Shaun of the Dead. All of a sudden,
1: it's a video game, isn't it? Resident.
0: I think it is, yeah. And
1: is it a show as well?
0: I think it is mainly. I don't know if there's a film. I found a lot of this pink nitrous oxide about in Priory Park.
2: Mm.
0: You know, the stuff they sniff.
1: Mm.
0: And it melts your brain. And that's not exaggerating. So I said to the cleaner, I said, how many of these cans, big industrial size cans, do you get a week? Ever guess how many just in Priory Park in a week? 10. And there's enough stuff in there. I don't know, thousands of kids.
2: Yeah.
0: All who are going to have no brain. So I said, is it going to be like Shaun of the Dead? Where they're all doing that, you know, and I shouldn't make a joke really because it ain't funny.
1: No.
0: And he said, well, more like Resident Evil. And I thought, I must try and watch Resident Evil. I suppose I could just get a synopsis.
1: Mm.
0: But it's basically your brain is taken out, you become a machine to kill Putin or whatever else, and I don't know, something like that, isn't it?
1: Mm.
0: Plenty of material in it.
2: Absolutely.
1: Anyway, have you got another one for us?
0: Do you want to choose or shall I choose?
1: You can choose if you want.
0: Okay. Shall I, you're going to count me in?
1: No, you can just go for it.
0: Good.
1: After four, one, after two. No, I'm joking.
0: Can you do it in German? Eins, zwei, drei, vier. The definition of ruthless. Stalin had his most considerate guard shot for wearing slippers. A deadly crime not listed in the KGB manual. Stalin was a light sleeper, and after murdering 20 million of his own folk, forbade the sleep of the innocent. Dead men tell no tales, but they visit silently in tortured dreams. Bloodied faces haunting this prince of fear, a creaking door presaging a black-eyed assassin. The guard's wife had bought the slippers to save disturbing Stalin. But Stalin was worried and had the guard shot. He might be an assassin. True story.
1: You got that was quite a short one. Have you got another?
0: Another one, yeah.
1: That's okay.
0: This is current about dementia.
1: Mm.
0: And the real story has happened in Gornal, outside the spa. The sun was hot and high, but darkness was falling fast on Steve, age 73. "I'm not a zombie," he said, but full-blown Alzheimer's was turning off his lights. I've got dementia," he blurted out in response to a stranger's cheery, "quiet today" greeting. "It's not quiet in here," the drowning neurons shrieked. "We're in a shipwreck, miles from help." His frontal brain operated, but seconds into a normal conversation, sadly, showed the lights were on, but in his anxious blue eyes, no one functional was home. In rising concern came from his companion. What tablets do I take?" He wrestled to recall. I was diagnosed a year last Easter. My wife also has dementia. Something beginning with M. Menopause? Yeah, 73. A fine-looking, upright and gentle soul, now a cardboard cutout. Dead man walking, as the Green Ma said. Walk in the light, as he's in the light. It was vascular dementia, such as had taken my sweet birth mom in Tennessee, even as I found it after being adopted 45 years ago by the cruel Lichfield Diocesan Society for Moral Rectitude that judged many thousands of women. I was the son, apparently, of a German GP who fled the Nazis, and the medic in me fountained with refreshing advice for Steve. He couldn't even grasp the lifeline, so weak mentally, going under, and the waves of terror, and I scribbled on a food sheet, flaxseed, Aldi, Derek, before inviting him to swim for his life to try and stop the wreckage. Their brakes weren't working, and Steve was hurtling downhill.
2: True story.
0: True story. Every single word of that, and didn't know him. And because I think there's about a million in the country, and they give them kind of some little tablets to mitigate it if it's at medium stages, but it ain't moved on, I don't think, a great deal since Mum had it about 25 years ago.
2: Right.
0: And because if you've got a partner with that, heaven forbid.
1: Yeah. There's a show on Black Country Extra about dementia as well.
0: Yeah.
1: I haven't listened to it, but it's just like...
0: Yeah.
1: Yeah. I don't really know too much about, like...
0: There's different forms. There's Lewy form dementia. Vascular dementia means that the blood supply to your brain's been hampered, which you can mitigate by using flaxseed that cleans the arteries. Mm. And there's one's called Korsakoff's dementia, which is resulting from excess alcohol.
1: Mm.
0: And when you really know the full horror of that, and that then even touching the full horror of it, I don't think you'd ever drink to excess or whatever else. And if I said to you, please, come to the baths with me and keep healthy, you might listen to me. I think you would anyway, but...
1: Well, I don't drink. I haven't drank in a few years, really.
0: Yeah.
1: But no, it's interesting, because I watch... It's like a YouTube premium show, and it's called Mindfield, and it's all about, like, the mind and how different thing, all about that. And it's a doctor called V-Source. Well, it's his channel, it's V-Source.
0: Yeah.
1: And he did, one of the programs he did was about, like, the placebo effect. And he had a child, and I can't remember what he had, but he basically put him in, like, this doctor's office, and then put him inside this, like, bed, which was, like, had, like, white lights all over it. And just from going in there, like, a few times a month, he was, like, monitoring his progress, and he kept getting better and better.
0: Uh-huh.
1: But there was nothing. There was nothing in it. It was just him visiting in the place. And I can't remember what he had. But it's just, like, it's amazing how the human brain can just be, like, tricked in a way to think that the... getting better,
0: it's a fascinating subject, because I mean, but, you know, my perception of you is mediated by vision that looks at you and decides, and is also making side decisions about emotionally, do I like the lad, is he the right colour, is he the right background, is he, you know, is he one of our tribe or not, or, you know, all that kind of stuff can go on with the thing. I mean, I was thinking this might be a story as well. When you fall in love with somebody, you might meet them and they're a bit of a scrawny bit, but and you might not think much to them. But then you get to know them better. And I don't know if you find this, John. And then there's a song, there's always a song. There's an old song that, did you ever fall in love with somebody they shouldn't have fallen in love with?
1: Dionne Warwick.
0: Was it?
1: Yeah. No,
0: It was some punk thing.
2: It was a punk band, yeah.
0: Did you ever fall in love with someone that you never fall in love with? I'm singing it badly.
1: The Buzzcocks.
2: Yes.
0: Might have been.
1: There you go.
2: Yeah.
0: Great song.
1: Pub quiz. I win.
0: So, see, and you think, hang on now, she's married to John. Oh, it's a bit awkward. Perhaps John wouldn't mind if I took her out. I think he would. And you think, well, how did this flipping happen? And I mean, I don't know if other people, but it can just sneak up on you. You know, you sort of talk to somebody in Morrison's and you think, do you know what? You're just my sort of person. I love you. And other people I'm associated with are sort of a bit spiky or a bit demanding or a bit needy or a bit this, that, the other. But you are the business Maxine.
2: And one for me.
0: You know, you might be rough and blonde and have a, you know, whatever else, but I love you anyway. And but that might just be me. Because somebody said to me once, do you fall in love a lot? And you think, what sort of questions are?
2: It sounds like it, doesn't it?
0: Yeah. That's another book title, isn't it? Do you fall in love a lot? And, you know, there's been that many songs written about it, isn't there? Anyway, yeah. Yeah. Don't again,
1: John. We've only got 21, 23, 2 minutes left. Well, one minute nearly.
2: Play a song.
1: Do you want to play a song? And then
2: play another song.
1: Yeah, we'll play a song.
0: Play it again, Sam.
1: We'll play Coming Up by Wings.

0: Barbados Brown brings blessed reassurance. We warm to Bilbo Baggins rather than screeching Nazgul, his puffing pipe comfortably silent, its glowing heart and sweet aroma bringing quiet comfort to all his company.
1: Yeah. Okay. Yeah? I was going to say, we're going to go out with a... Well, we'll play some Talking Heads, and then we're going to go out with a Video Killed the Radio Star.
0: Oh,
1: and that was that was the first...
0: Yeah.
1: Music video, wasn't it?
0: It was, yeah.
1: Is that your favourite music video?
0: Probably. I did like All We Hear Is Radio Gaga, so it's a Queen one.
1: Oh, that, yeah. Am I thinking of the one with the Hoover? That's...
0: I think that's Fat Bottom Girls.
1: No, that's...
2: anyway,
0: I
1: can't think of it now.
0: Yeah, we'll get lots of ring-ins on this.
1: It's going to bug me now, and as soon as I...
0: It's Buggles.
1: Finish it.
0: Buggles, Kill the Radio Star.
1: Yeah. Mm. Okay, we're going to go out with that. And, thanks for listening as well.
0: Yes.
1: Just to reiterate, Castle Writers meet every Thursday at Dudley Library from 10 till 12. So, yeah, if you ever fancy coming along, just feel free to come.
0: Yeah.
2: Definitely.
0: As we care to say, it's as much fun as you can have with keeping your clothes on. Or off.
1: Yeah. We've got a few seconds left. I was going to ask John, what's your favourite music video?
2: I don't know. I couldn't put one.
1: I quite like Take On Me by Aha.
2: Some of the Duran Duran videos were good, weren't they? I like The Chauffeur, Duran Duran.
1: Mm.
2: Have you heard that one?
1: I don't think I have.
2: Check that one out. Yeah. Nice. It's more synth and everything.
1: It's more like the 80s, wasn't it? Like the music videos, I think.
0: I think I could go back to the 30s with Fred Astaire and Ginger Rogers singing They're About to Break Up, and he's saying, they can't take that away from me, the way you comb your hair.
1: Frank Sinatra did that one as well.
0: He didn't do it so well, though, really. Subtle. It's all about subtle, isn't it?
1: Anyway, we're going to go out.
0: Subtle as a flying armour.
1: We're going to go out with a Video Killed the Radio Star.
0: Yeah. Oh.

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1: From the Sky News Centre at midday. A man who planned a terror attack along with his friend who went on to commit the Manchester synagogue attacks been jailed for 16 years. 31-year-old Mohammed Bashir carried out a reconnaissance mission with Jihad al-Shami at the UK's Defence Academy near Swindon last year. Weeks later, al-Shami was shot dead by police after the Heaton Park synagogue attack, where two men were killed. Mrs Justice Chima Grubb sentenced Bashir in court.
2: Your example must stand as a warning to men who are attracted by this form of militant, violent and destructive Islam for religious or political reasons. Character is contagious.
1: Andy Burnham's promised to support cherished local spaces as he announces a 20% business rate cut for pubs, clubs and live music venues in England from April next year. The Prime Minister's plan is expected to save a typical pub around £1,100 annually and cost the Exchequer £100 million a year. Some owners say while it's welcome, it's only a drop in the ocean. Conservative leader Kemi Badenoch says it's not good enough.
3: Our new Prime Minister only wants to cut business rates by 20% and only for clubs, pubs and music venues, and he hasn't even found the money to pay for it. Look, I like to have a good time as much as the next person, but surely he can do better than that.
1: A teenage girl and a woman in her 40s have died after a group got into difficulty in the water in Essex. A third person is in hospital in a serious condition following the incident in West Mersey yesterday. The UK media regulator says it's seeking views on Sky's proposed takeover of ITV's media and entertainment arm. The Competition and Markets Authority say a formal investigation into the transaction has not yet begun. Hampshire's Utility Bowl will host a men's Ashes test for the first time next summer. It's been chosen alongside Trent Bridge, Lords, Edgbaston and the Oval. The one-off women's Ashes test starts at Headingley. That's the latest. I'm Faye Rowlands.

0: Welcome to Black Country Extra. We're on the Dementia Hour and back again. It's John and Jan. Welcome.
1: Thank you. Good really. Morning.
0: So before we go anywhere, how's the house move going?
1: Well, we move a week today.
0: Week today?
1: Yeah, week today.
0: So next time you'll be in your new abode?
1: Yes. So, yeah, we're looking forward to it. It's stressful, but we're looking forward to it.
0: Yeah, I'll bet.
2: Great. Another life starting.
1: Yeah, another life.
0: Yeah, I suppose, yeah, really, it is, isn't it? You've got to get used to it. John, will it take longer for you to get used to your surroundings Jan, are you worried about that, really?
1: I'm not worried about it. It will eventually, I think.
2: I think it will with me, because being in a home so long for that many years, it for me, it's a big thing, you know. But I'm getting nervous about it now. But I'm positive that will settle in. And as I says, what I'm looking forward to is the wildlife.
0: Yeah.
2: You know, the back of the garden, our garden, the deers will be there. Hopefully I'll be able to hand feed them, God willing. And that's what I'm really looking forward to, ain't it? And the wildlife. And I think that will help tremendously for me to settle in.
0: But, so we won't tell them, obviously, the house, but what area are you moving to?
1: It's Telford
0: Way.
1: Which church, Ironbridge. And there's a big fishing pool there. And as I say, there's a forest the back of us and everything. Never lived there before. I've always lived around in Albury and stuff like
2: concrete
1: that.
2: Concrete jungle.
1: Yeah, but this is very rural, you know. So we're really looking forward to this. As I say, it's new for both of us. Mm-hmm. So, but, you know, we're hoping we'll be happy there.
2: We will. I'm sure we'll settle in. You know.
0: Will you still come back to your meetings? Or
1: Every now and again. Not so much every week,
0: because
1: it's an hour's journey and here and an hour's back. But I said we'll probably do it once a month.
2: With the clubs.
1: With the clubs.
2: And my church as well, because it's a great part of my life. You know, and I said to Jan, I couldn't just walk away from all that and start afresh somewhere else. You know, we still need to come back here. And I've said, I've met a lot of friends at our club that I don't want to lose our friendship, you know. And obviously my spiritual centre is a massive part of my life and always has been and always will be. But they understand. I said, you'll probably see us once a month or whatever. So,
0: in terms of your well-being, is that like a link with the past to help you
2: for me, it
0: keep
2: is, yeah.
0: it going?
2: Yeah, you know? For me it is, yeah, definitely. Because obviously if you shut the door and all that and then... The way I feel, you'll be meeting new people. It's like your old past has disappeared, if that makes sense.
0: Yeah.
2: I don't want that to happen.
0: No.
2: You know, but obviously I'm detected by Jan because he's the one who's got to do all the driving. So, you know, if I was having a bad day or a fibromyalgia just playing up, then obviously I can't get away. But we'll tackle that.
1: We'll tackle that as it comes.
2: When it comes to it. But fingers crossed, I'm positive it'll be... It is the right move for us, but I know we'll settle in time, won't we?
1: Oh, yeah.
2: You know what I mean, so...
1: We went up, we come back off holiday last Thursday, and we had to go and sign some papers up there on the Friday, you know, but it was hot in the new place.
2: Yeah, like a greenhouse.
1: So, you know, we might have to get some aircon in it, I think. She virtually got it empty, so we
2: looking
1: could see,
2: forward to it.
1: Like, where our furniture's going to go now and stuff like that. We're really looking forward to it, especially when we know the deer are going to come and things like that, and we can feed them and it'll be a new way of life, totally.
2: Yeah. Yeah.
0: Again,
2: yeah.
0: I suppose, was nature a conscious decision, thinking this is going to
2: help? Yes, it was.
0: Both of you, really?
2: Yeah. For Jan, but definitely for me, that's what had the biggest influence. I mean, we looked at a lot of mobile homes, don't we? But sooner I walked in there, I just knew this was for us. And when it took us in the garden, it ain't a big garden, but you see the woods at the back, and when they showed us photos of the deers coming right up being fed, that sold it for me. You know, I wasn't bothered about inside. It was just the outside and the wildlife, isn't it, and everything she has come in the garden.
1: And she actually said the other day when we went up, it was the first time she'd lived there for 6 years, and she says she had a badger run past in the woods. And saw
2: It's got owls nesting somewhere and all the different birds.
1: And the pheasants come and knock on the door.
2: The pheasants come and knock on the patio door with the beaks to be fed in the morning. So we're getting a bag of bird seed and some mealworms to take with us.
0: Yeah, yeah.
2: You know, I said, I don't care if it costs us £50 a week. Or, well, that's what I'm looking forward to more than anything else, the wildlife. Because I know it'll make me feel better as well. And also, Jan.
1: I've always loved the wildlife, love the countryside and that. Not so keen on the concrete.
2: Bring it on.
0: And now, let's go. How's your dementia been going then?
2: I've had a few wobbles.
0: We'll have John tell us, and then we'll have John tell us.
2: I'll tell you my version, what I remember. What I've had a few wobbles, I know, and
0: carry on, I told you he'd come. Silently in the door.
2: Yeah, well, I had a few wobbles, especially when we was away, and I forgot what it was now.
1: he got up one day and he says, "My head's not right." And I mean, it was extremely hot in Spain, you know, so I don't know if it was the heat. And we went out for an afternoon tea. And it was on the Wednesday before we flew back on the Thursday. And anyway, we went for this afternoon tea and we was all talking and whatever, waiting for it to come out. And John tried to say something, but he almost couldn't remember how to talk. And
2: couldn't get my words
1: out. He couldn't get his words out, and he broke into tears. And God bless my sister. She took him outside, and they had a cigarette and whatever, and she spoke to him. You know, just to get him out, so nobody could see him and whatever. But yeah, he had a couple of wobbles like that.
0: Is that something new, John?
2: It's happened before, but only slightly. But this, it seemed to be big. It's like when Janice's sister and brother-in-law was talking. In my brain, I was having to process what they were saying, and it was processing quick enough, and it was a weird feeling. And when I tried to talk, it's like I just couldn't get my words out properly. It just really affected me and really upset me, because that's the worst it's been.
0: Really?
2: You know, but like the specialist said, like when I got diagnosed, you'll dip. Level out, dip, level out, dip, level out, and then you're in fairyland. But I seem to, thank God, for whatever reason, dip for a few days or a day and then come back up. You know, I mean, I'd rather have that.
1: Oh, yeah, but...
2: Plus I'm seeing things as well. And
0: really?
1: Yeah.
2: Yeah, I tried keeping it from Jan, but it's sad things I'm seeing. It might sound stupid, this might, but like a goblin ghoul type of thing, and also a pink dragon. And I said to Jan, I've been seeing them from some time, but when we was at the college where I was sleeping, I was wide awake and seeing them and seeing this pink dragon. And I thought, flip. So I had to tell you, didn't I?
1: Yeah.
2: And I says, well, you can hallucinate with certain things. But I said, the only bonus is, it's somewhat not terrible, it don't frighten me. Mm-hmm. You know what I mean? Like some people, they see horrible things, you know, giant spiders coming at them and whatnot. But thank God.
0: We used to have a bloke who saw snakes all the time. All the time.
2: And
0: we asked the doc, was it medication? He went, no, it ain't medication. It's just the chemical imbalance in your brain.
2: Yeah, it makes you hallucinate. And you can visually and audio hear things. You know, because it happened while we was away as well, wasn't it? It's like in my head, like you're in a crowd of people and, you know, when everybody's talking and all you hear is, I hear that, but it's like quiet. And it drives me soft. But again, thank God that don't last, because I said to Jan, if this keeps on, I'll have to get to the doctors to get medicated, because I know there's medication they can give you to slow that down. But that's been about the worst thing, I think.
1: Yeah, his balance is really
2: off. Yeah, my balance is getting worse. Yeah,
1: at the moment.
2: I'm under the doctors for that. I've got to have a full body scan and loads of blood tests, but I don't know what he thinks I've got, you know what I mean?
1: Well, it's precaution.
2: Yeah, I suppose so.
1: It's precaution. I think it's a couple of weeks he's got his scan.
2: Yeah.
1: You know.
2: But I'm feeling a lot of different pains. And her sister suffers terrible with fibromyalgia, and she has a brain fog and eyesight problems and everything, don't her? And when I was describing to her the way I feel in the morning, like a lead weight, how I ache as if I've been to the gym, even down to my feet, she says, you've got fibromyalgia. You know, and, which always shocks. I thought it was only a women's problem, or I don't think men could get it, but apparently you can. So I suppose I'll be looking at that as well. But it's just what I hate.
0: Do you wear your badge when you're abroad? You know,
2: I did once when we went out, and then obviously nowadays, did I?
1: I mean,
2: I think once.
1: He did wear it once, but I mean, because my sister's quite secluded up in the mountains, we don't go out that often. Nah. You know, only for something to eat or something like that.
2: Or if you're meeting somebody,
1: or
2: if you're
1: meeting somebody else.
2: Yeah.
1: And plus, can the Spanish read it? I don't know.
0: Well, no.
2: It's only around here, and Jan and sister, especially when I take my dog out. I'll take my tracker with me just in case, because it happened again, the other day. Like, I was on the scout. I'd been to the shop and I was coming back. Again, I couldn't remember which street I had to go up. So I stopped. I don't panic. I paused and I was drinking my iced coffee and I thought, well, where? Come on. And then slowly it come back to me. I used to keep it quiet, but I told her soon I'll come in, you know, and you're keeping an eye on her.
1: Yeah.
2: Yeah. So if I was
0: a bit too long down the shelf.
2: More than 10 minutes, he'll come looking for me.
0: Yeah.
2: You know, but it's just things like that. I mean, it's one of them, I know I'm getting worse. I know in myself I am, but there's nothing I can do about it. And I said, to me, that's the most frustrating part of it. You know, but I keep fighting it, every single day, you know, and I'll continue to fight it for as long as I can, you know, and that's all you can do, isn't it?
0: Yeah. Shall we play a song?
1: Yeah.
0: Here's a Queen. We did this the other night, and apparently we did a good job, so folks are saying. This is Bohemian Rhapsody.

0: Bohemian Rhapsody, Anywhere the Wind Blows. We're on the Dementia Hour with John and Jan. So, I suppose, really, let's tell if people are listening and they want to know about the journey on dementia.
1: Yeah.
0: I mean, it's been a year now, isn't it? So, there's been a lot of changes, hasn't there, in the year for you?
2: Yeah.
0: Really?
2: Yeah. You've seen more the changes, haven't you?
3: Yeah, I've seen more of the changes. I mean, I mean, while we was away as well, he had a moment. We was just about to eat our dinner, actually, on the Sunday, and he was totally away with the fairies. He was just staring into oblivious, and I called his name, no response. I called his name three times before I actually got him to actually look at me, and his eyes were just vacant. And I says, "Where were you?" And he says, "I don't know."
2: Yes, but you said I've had them before.
3: But that was the worst one because I couldn't get him to answer me. And then I was starting to panic and I was thinking, because he used to go like that when he had his seizures. And I thought, is he going to have a seizure in Spain? And I thought, oh, my God. But he did come out of it and he didn't realise that he'd gone. He just...
2: Brian, who come on here, Lisa, he has them, don't he?
0: Really?
2: I mean, I remember the once we was in the coffee shop and he was talking away and he just stopped and he just stared. And then Lisa, his wife, had to actually grab him and it's like you trip out for a bit, you know. And I did look into that and ask a few questions, but apparently that can be a common side effect with some people with dementia, especially vascular dementia. You just go into where your brain ain't functioning properly. You're not aware you're doing
3: it. The lights are on, but there was nobody home, you know what I mean? Thank God he doesn't have them a lot at the moment. But there is different changes. He's struggling to sleep at the moment.
0: Yeah, and that's another thing, isn't it? Because your body... Has your body clock changed? Because we used to get a lot of experiences where...
3: It has.
0: Time was nothing. So they'd, wake up at 10 o'clock at night and then they'd be up all night.
2: I am tired. I'm more tired now than I've ever been. And I asked that question again, and I said, "Well, what you got? Your vascular dementia is working half time, and you blah blah blah. So it can make you tired physically and mentally." But come in the afternoon, I had to have a sleep. I can't keep my eyes open. But I think probably the reason why I'm sleeping so well is because of how warm it has been.
0: Oh yeah,
2: you know what I mean. I think that's probably what it is myself. But he
3: was like that before.
2: Where was I?
3: This heat come.
2: Oh, I don't know.
3: I mean, while we was away, he did take a couple of the tablets to really chill him out and to basically knock him out.
2: To try and knock me out,
3: so he could sleep. He's been like it for a while before we went away and before the heat came. It's just part and parcel.
2: I know I'll get worse in the winter, and that's why I say, people explain to people about sundowsing. It's where people with dementia, as soon as the light, it gets dark and everything changes, it can really affect you, and it does affect me. You know what I mean? That's why, thank God we're moving when we am. So it gives me a couple of months to get myself used to being where I am for when the night time does come. But again, if it gets that bad for me, then I know medication ain't everything, but this medication I can have to help with that.
0: In terms of your medication, have you restricted? Because, I mean, obviously they could say, and they used to come to the doctors and say, "Oh, we'll just up this, we'll just up this."
3: Yeah.
0: Are you trying to restrict that?
2: I'm only on low doses of things. My dad, bless him, when he was here with his dementia and he was getting aggressive and blah, blah, blah, that they give him some strong medication, but it zombified him. And I said to his wife at the time, I said, "Look, that ain't my dad. He keeps falling asleep." He says, "Oh, no, we've got to go back and reduce his medication." And they did. And it just kept him on that nice edge, you know, because before you'd talk to him and he'd be like, he was just like a zombie. And it upset me seeing him like that. But they dropped his medication down and the level they got, obviously, was just right for me dad. You know what I mean? I wouldn't want to get all text from it where it's just you sit there not saying nothing and just, you know what I mean? Because that ain't life, is it?
3: Well, no.
2: Yeah, you know, but But I'm lucky, as I says, I bounce back, and that's one good thing with me. You know,
0: do you think that's part of your, I suppose, really, because you've always been fit bloke.
2: Yeah.
0: Do you think the body and mind counteract? Because I know, you know,
2: yeah.
0: I've known people with vascular dementia, and it's very quick. You know,
2: yes.
0: They normally
2: say,
0: oh, vascular dementia, it's really quick.
2: Yeah, it can be. Yeah.
0: But, you know.
2: It's like this,
0: but you're holding yours at bay.
2: Like I always explain to people, nothing's guaranteed. You know what I mean? There's people who can have vascular dementia for 10, 12 years and still be okay-ish. My dad was, you could tell he got dementia, but he was not, well, was he? Not too bad, you know what I mean? And I keep saying to Jan, well, if I ended up like my dad or a little bit worse than my dad, I'd be happy with that.
0: Mm.
2: You know, because my dad always knew who I was. But, like, there's no guarantees. I mean, obviously, the younger you am and you get diagnosed with it, I suppose the better chances you've got and how fit you am and what you do in life and also your mentality of it, you know, positive thinking. And I think that's what really helps me as well. But knowing in the back of your head that within 3 months you can suddenly change.
0: Mm.
2: You know, like a specialist said to me, there's no guarantees, there's no one cap fits all, because every single person's different.
0: Mm.
2: You know, I've seen them, haven't we, change at our club.
3: Yeah.
2: And it breaks my heart to see some of them, how they was when I was going a year and a half to how they are now. And them a shadow of the person they was when I first met them. It worries me, but it upsets me to see them like and then I even said to my mate, boy, that's a peppy neck. I said, man, you could be like that in 6 months, 12 months' time. But as you said, there's no guarantee.
3: There's no guarantee, and you live for today.
2: Absolutely, you know, amen to that, yeah.
3: Yes, you can look at other people, and yes, it can worry you, but you've got to live for today, live in the moment, you know, and live every day that it comes.
2: It's like, I know I mentioned this before, two of my friends, they've got terminal cancer, prostate cancer, and my one friend, Tev, oh, bless him, he's been having a lot of trouble with his back anyway. Cuts a long story short, he's got it's growing on his back, but it's starting to catch his spinal cord.
0: Yeah.
2: And if he don't have treatment to try and shrink it, then it could cripple him, take him off his legs, you know what I mean? And that breaks me out. And I said to him, we all met up the other Sunday, my brother, and I said, What keeps you going? He says, up here. He says, I see the beauty and everything. And his philosophy to life, whether it's because it's Rastafarian, because I know they've got a certain religion, I don't know, but his philosophy to life is fantastic. Mm. You know, enjoy every single moment of what you've got, because tomorrow can be a different day. And I think, God, and I try to remember all the things he tells me, the positivity, like his glass is half full, not half empty.
0: Mm.
2: But yeah, and I'm sure this is what keeps him going, because if I had what he had, I don't think I'd be as positive as he is, you know what I mean? And then he says to me, but I wouldn't want to have what you've got, John, because his mum's got dementia.
0: Yeah.
2: You know what I mean? So it's a bit of this.
0: I suppose in some respects, it's awful what he's got, but it's something physical that he knows that it's there. He knows what it's doing.
2: Yeah.
0: But you don't know one day to the next
2: exactly
0: what's coming. Oh,
2: I can't say, in 6 months' time I might be like this or I might be like that. Yeah, no. Especially when I was on holiday with my brother at Greece and talking to this woman, and he was experiencing dementia. He was somewhere up in dementia care and that. And I says, you know, John, I says, you look really good considering you've had it for a couple of years. And I says, I don't know whether I should tell you this. You know, when somebody tells you that, they want to tell you. I says, go on, tell me anything. It don't bother me. I says, you could change completely in 3 months. I says, yeah. I says, thanks.
0: Yeah,
2: I says, thanks for that. I says, that's really cheered me up. But, you know, I took no notice. I just thought, well, whatever happens, happens. And there's nothing we can do about it.
3: No, but you don't want to hear it.
2: But you don't want to hear it. But,
0: when my late wife was having a chemo, people have come up and they go, well, you don't look as bad as I thought you'd look.
2: Yeah,
0: I know. Well, how am I supposed to look?
2: Exactly.
0: You know what I mean?
2: Yeah. Don't get me wrong. I like it because one of the other chaps who we met over there, like a good friend of our Dave's, and he says, well, John, he says, I've got to say, I've spent nearly the week with you. He says, if your brother had told me, you know, and knew you personally had got dementia, he says, I would never have guessed.
0: Mm.
2: I tell you, it made me feel on top of the world.
0: Yeah.
2: You know, it really made me feel good. But before, when people used to say, how am I supposed to look? But now, when they say, I don't look like, it makes me feel better.
0: Yeah.
2: You know what I mean? It's the opposite with me, are you?
3: Yeah.
2: Yeah.
0: So initially when they'd say things like that, was there not anger, but was you just thinking, well, hang on a minute, where am I supposed to look like?
2: Yeah, yeah. It used to annoy me.
0: It's like, oh, great, if I see
2: it. It did used to annoy me.
0: Yeah.
2: You know what I mean? Like it, when you looked at my dad and my dad talked, if you knew anything about dementia, you could tell he'd got dementia.
0: Yeah.
2: You know what I mean? But with me, I suppose it's... I'm not that far gone yet, and I suppose...
3: I think with the later stages of dementia, you can tell by their eyes.
2: Yeah.
3: Because it's almost like their spirit's gone.
0: Yeah.
2: Yeah. My dad was like that.
3: There's no life there anymore. Yeah.
2: My dad's eyes was quite empty sometimes, wasn't he?
3: Yeah. You know, and I think that's like the latter stages. And sometimes people are bedridden
2: with
3: it as well, because... Yeah. They forget how to walk or they can't walk.
2: Dementia don't kill you. It's the illnesses it causes through dementia that kills you.
0: Yeah.
2: You know what I mean? Yeah. But like my dad, he used, you know, and he'd just look at you. But if I thought he was having a bad day or took him out for a coffee, constant repeating himself, I used to say, Dad, remind me now what you done when you was in the army, national service. Oh, Billy, you'd see the spark come back in his eyes. That was my dad again.
0: Yeah, yeah.
2: And he'd waffle on for an hour, and I'd heard it 1,010 times, but it used to make me happy seeing that my dad was happy. He'd have a big grin on it. That was my dad back for an hour, you know what I mean? So,
0: and that was the wind he lived in?
2: Yeah, really. In the past, basically. He's Liverpool, his bodybuilding, and when he was in the Army, National Service. So, that was my dad's go-to, you know. He was never really in with a moment.
0: Yeah.
2: But you talk to him about that, it just put shivers down my spine. I could cry when I used to see him talk about it, because it made me happy, because my dad was so happy with it, you know. And I just got, with my dad, I got used to saying certain things to him, and I'd avoid saying other things because I knew it annoyed him, you know. And that's what you do really with me, ain't it? You know what I mean?
3: Yeah. I mean, I hear things over and over again with John, but... You know, in my head, I'm rolling my eyes and I'm just thinking, just let him say it. Just let him say it.
2: Yeah.
3: You know.
2: Well, he don't do it on purpose.
3: He doesn't do it on purpose. You know. And sometimes I just shut my ears off to him. And then he'll say, are you listening? I'll say, what? you know.
2: My dad could repeat himself terribly. Yeah. Especially, what day is it? Soon he go, what day is it, son? Monday, Dad. Oh, okay. 5 minutes. What day is it, son?
0: Yeah.
2: And before we got to the calf, he must have asked me about 20 times. But I never lost my temper. I never felt anything. I used to just answer my dad as if it was the first time he'd said it, because I knew he wasn't doing it on purpose. He just couldn't help it. He just kept drifting out his mind.
3: I mean, I know dementia people, they don't do it on purpose.
0: No.
3: But for the carer, it can actually wear God, them down.
2: I could imagine you'd be pulling your hair out. You know, some people
3: because
2: are.
3: It is like the broken record.
2: Yeah.
3: You know, and... As much as you love them and everything, sometimes in your head you're screaming because you've heard it over and over.
2: Yeah.
3: And so that's why carers do need their time out.
2: Oh,
3: and some 100%. People out there, they haven't got the help.
0: Nah.
3: You know, and that makes me cry inside that they haven't got the help there.
2: Them just on their own with it, aren't they?
3: Yeah.
0: And a lot of them think it's only them until they meet another couple.
2: Till they know,
0: You know, which is why, I mean, our last year's charity, me and myself, is so important because that supports the carer.
2: Definitely.
0: Caring for the person.
2: To be honest, I think...
0: And also, I think it's Pete Lowe, the new mayor.
2: Yeah.
0: He's, one of his main charities is We Love Carers.
3: Yeah.
2: I think for people who've got dementia, and me and Brian agrees on this, me mate like, and says, it's all right for us, because if that time does go, we'll be in a world of our own. But it's the carers who we got to think about, who's suffering. You know, I mean, like, I'll give Jan the green light. Now we're moving and this and the other. Everything's in her name. I says, you know, if the time comes where I need to go in and home, I'll tell you why I'm compass mentors. You've got more blessings. You know what I mean? Because I could only imagine, like, I used to have my dad for a few hours, but I couldn't imagine what that was like to look after him 24/7. You know, getting him up in the morning, getting him showered, getting carers in and this, that and t'other, and having little accidents. And you know what I mean? I can only imagine how hard that must have been. But so obviously...
0: Have you got advocacy?
3: Yeah, a
0: pair of attorneys. Yeah. So that's really important, isn't it?
2: Yeah, that's what we...
3: As soon as he was diagnosed, Dr. Mike, as he's specialist, says you need to get power of attorney. We did it it was the first thing we did.
1: Yeah.
3: And that was for the money side of it and the care side of it, because there's two sides, which some people don't even know that there's two sides to it.
0: No, no.
2: So it's like, and my son's the same, Jack. Jan and Arja can make decisions on my behalf.
3: Yeah, yeah. My son's power of attorney as well, in case I pass before John.
2: Yeah, your class is not having the capacity, which sometimes I can't make decisions or I get confused,
3: don't I? He get confused.
2: So, yeah.
3: But also, when that time comes and we've got a DNR in place.
2: Yeah, definitely.
3: If I don't want to make that decision, my son can also make it.
0: Yeah. Right.
3: Yeah. You know, so... Yeah. It's best to have two people on that power of attorney.
2: The only reason I decided and we went to doctors for that, wasn't it? Because, bless, when my dad did pass away, a massive heart attack, but when I went round the paramedics, there was about six paramedics working on him for half hour, and it broke my heart. Yeah. I knew my dad had gone, and I says, can't you leave him? And they says if his wife had had a DNR, they would have stopped straight away.
0: Yeah.
2: But they did stop, thank God, and my dad passed away, thank God, went and joined Mama. But I want my family to go through what I seen them doing to me dad, because it broke my heart.
0: No.
2: And I said, look, I don't want resuscitation, anything like that, if I'm like me dad, you know. So
0: it is important though, and
2: I think so.
0: Also, if folks don't realise, you've got to have the. It's no use saying to the ambulance bloke, oh, we've got a DNR.
2: They need to see it,
0: don't they? Yeah. So if you do get a DNR, make sure it's there where you can just put your hand on in case something happens.
3: Exactly. Yeah.
0: Because if you ain't got it to show them, they'll have to carry
2: on.
0: Legally, they have to carry on, don't they?
3: Yeah.
0: So I mean, those sort of things are really important, aren't they?
2: Yeah, it is.
0: And certainly deprivation of liberty and power of attorney.
3: Yeah.
0: I mean, you might be in the early stages, and you might think, oh, no, I don't want this.
2: No, you've got to get it done.
0: It's better then than somebody having to say later on, look, you know, they ain't got the capacity, we're going to do this, because they will. That if you ain't got the power of attorney, somebody will make the decision, won't they?
3: Exactly.
2: But it's harder if that person's drifting more, ain't it?
0: Yeah.
2: I mean, obviously, I was still with it, like, and that's why he said to get it done now, it's imperative.
0: Yeah,
2: and our son done it, and he's part
3: of that
2: online.
3: They helped us because it was a bit over my head.
2: Oh, yeah.
3: But
2: I know some people who pay solicitors, our neighbour's ex-mother-in-law did, £1,800 to do the same.
0: No.
2: And her brother went mad, he says, I could have done that with you online.
0: Yeah.
2: You know, so I mean, anybody listening, I'd say,
3: it was about
2: look into it and do it online.
3: Each one, you know, but it saves a lot of hassle.
0: Yeah, of course it does.
3: You know, in the end.
2: And once it's done, ain't it?
3: Yeah.
2: You know, so.
3: You know, and I can speak on his behalf now, and it's all on, like, the NHS, it's on the computer there that I can speak on his behalf.
0: Yeah.
3: As where some places, they say, well, I've got to speak to your husband.
0: Yeah.
3: And I said, but he's got dementia.
2: But now they can't say that.
3: You know, but it's on the system.
2: Yeah, John can talk for me. Because I do get confused.
3: It's a bug bind, you know, when they say, oh, I've got to speak to him. I say, oh, my God. And then he'll say, you know, you've got to speak to my wife.
0: Yeah.
2: Or they just say, is it okay then for us to speak to you? I'll say, yeah. Sometimes I feel like telling them to get lost. She's in charge. She's got all the power of attorney. That's what I've done it for.
0: Yeah.
2: That's when I can lose my temper sometimes with people. Yeah
0: it is really important.
2: You know what I mean?
0: We'll play another song. And, this is Teddy Swims. Lose Control. This bloke, probably about 2 years now he's been on the scene.
3: Yeah.
0: But absolutely massive now. Yeah. And he looks nothing like... You'd think he'd look with
2: his voice.
0: Does it? Yeah. It's absolutely amazing. Yeah. So he's Teddy Swims, Lose Control. Mm.

0: That was more recent. Tom Jones did Trouble Me, and he teamed up with a bloke called Ethan Jones, who's one of the top producers of blues and Americana over in America. In his 80s, he was, and started recording blues music, which is where he come, you know, where he come from. Yeah, absolutely awesome voice still. Yeah. Absolutely fantastic
1: still
0: voice.
1: Got it.
0: So we're talking about dementia. We've got about 9 minutes. Let's talk about the importance of your spirituality in terms of dealing with your, you know, with the illness as well.
1: Well, I mean, I've been into spiritualism virtually all my life. I think I did mention to you, whether people accept it or not, I used to see things as a kid. And I tell my mum and dad, and then my mum showed me some photos. Says, who have you seen? And I said, them two, and there was some great aunt and uncle, which obviously passed away many years before I was born. Mm-hmm. And I think I always thought there was someone else, you know what I mean? And then I went along when I was a young teenager, and I've been there ever since, you know. But we have this woman come over, Sue, and her partner, Ray, he's got dementia now. They're like, I don't know what religion they was into, but wherever they go, tell them, don't you get set in foot in that centre, it's evil, and you'll come out with a devil on your back. Hmm. And she has said many a times, and has argued with them when has gone, it says, they show us more love and more compassion and more caring than any of you lot has ever done here over the years.
0: Hmm.
1: You know, and I said, well, it just shows, so we're not that stereotype of people that people seem to think. But yeah, my faith and my way of life, I think really that's what keeps me going.
2: It does help.
1: It helps me tremendously.
2: I mean, just to put it out there, a friend of mine, she's just lost her dad. He passed away 2 days ago, and he had Parkinson's.
1: Oh, yeah.
0: Right.
1: And dementia.
2: She phoned me up because she knows what I believe and everything. And she's a bit sceptical and whatever.
1: But it helped her.
2: But I sat on the phone a good hour with her and told her that he'd gone to a lot better place than it is here, because apparently he was frightened of dying. And I gave her some comfort that he'd gone to a better place, and don't be frightened of dying.
0: Mm.

0: It really doesn't bother me. And I've got, and I think that's what keeps me going, really. I've got no fear of death whatsoever. Mm. Obviously, I don't want it to be quite yet, but if it did come, then so be it. But I've got no worries about that, no. Boy, whatsoever. No. You know, my faith is that strong, knowing that my mum and dad will come and get me when my time comes.
1: Mm.
0: And what's the word I was going to say? Look forward to the day it comes.
2: Yeah. Welcome to
0: I suppose it's because I don't want to get that bad that I'm a burden to Jan.
1: Yeah, yeah.
0: You know, because it's always Jan on my mind, really. You know, because obviously with her disabilities and that, struggles just to look after herself, let alone to take care of me. But I know I've got good family and some friends.
2: Yeah, the family's really rallied round now.
0: Yeah.
2: You know, and his sister, she messages him most days.
0: Yeah, my sister, yeah.
2: You know, and has got her health problems herself. Yeah. You know, but God bless her. Does phone him up and texts him. And
0: I know she wouldn't mind if he listens to this. It's a bit too overcaring. Yeah, you know what I mean? Like, the time I was out with my sister. And
1: are you older or younger?
0: She's the youngest out of us.
1: Oh, she's younger. Yeah,
0: this, my sister, me, my brother Tony, then my oldest Dave.
1: Yeah, yeah.
0: And where are you going? Oh, I'm just rolling the flag. I'm just going outside. I'll stand by the window.
1: Yeah, yeah.
0: Don't, you know, and then in the end, she still had to come out.
1: Yeah, yeah.
0: I said, what are you doing? I said, you ain't got... Nothing's happening to you on my watch. I ain't telling Jan you drifted off. You know what I mean?
1: Yeah.
0: But my grandson's exactly the same.
2: A lot of people, because they're not with him 24-7, don't realise he's okay at the moment.
0: Yeah.
2: He's not going to drift off.
0: No, no.
2: You know, I mean, if he was gone absolutely ages, yeah.
0: Yeah. I don't really go anywhere, like, on my own, Billy. As I say, I struggle sometimes finding my way back from the shop. So, like, when we move, I says, there's no way I'll be going 2 miles on the scooter to the shop because I know 100% I'd get lost.
1: Mm.
2: Without a doubt.
0: Because your sense of direction goes as well with it. So,
1: I suppose you're going to have to almost, like, I don't know, like a cat and put, down markers and think, well, that tree's 300 yards. Yeah.
0: Exactly.
1: Almost like remapping everything, isn't it? Yeah. Which is fascinating.
0: Well, you said I'd probably be all right checking my dog round the site.
1: Yeah.
0: You know, because it's ain't that big. But obviously, I wouldn't go out of the site. You know.
2: But it's a very, very long drive out
0: unless
2: there.
0: Unless Jan's
2: you know, I think the drive up to it's about half a mile.
0: Yeah, about that.
2: I'd cop him on the way out if he went missing.
0: Let him go missing for a couple of days and I'll get in touch with the police. When we move, I've got one of them forms. It's some Herbert protocol and you fill it in. I think it goes off to the police, but go on a database that if I did go missing, all the police forces in the country would know.
1: Yeah, yeah.
0: Look out for this bloke, I think it's a godsend to have as well. Yeah. Because you hear so many people walking out their homes and getting lost, and sadly, some
2: hence
0: people.
2: That's why he's got his tracker and his bracelet with our name and address on.
1: Yeah. On it all the time.
2: And my telephone number.
0: Yeah. Well, it's important, I think. So
1: we got about 4 minutes. So tell them about your Facebook page and because this is a real bonus for people that need any information.
0: My monthly videos, usually half hour long. And I do them on Facebook round about the 17th, of every month. And anybody who wants to access that, just tap in John Blundell and you'll be able to see a list of my videos that I've done.
2: Yeah, they do go on to YouTube and TikTok as well.
1: Oh, we're on TikTok now.
2: I
0: try to cover...
2: I don't know where they go. I'll just stick it on there.
0: Not just how I'm feeling and the difficulties I'm having from month to month or any changes, but also the services and whatnot are out there. And then if there's nothing, take it to your doctors and ask, you know, if not, phone up social services and ask them. That's why, you know, when I said about the girls coming on, them are occupational therapists. Jamie's done it for many, many years and is very knowledgeable.
2: Yeah.
0: And when I asked them, they got there excited. And I said, well, you'll be beneficial because she'll be able to steer listeners in the right place.
1: Yeah.
0: You know what I mean? Because they knows all the contacts and whatnot to... to go to, she knows all the go-to places, don't her?
2: Yeah.
0: Mm. And I think that would be greatly important for people because it saddens me when I hear, even when people talk to me on Facebook, I have to see my video, well, how do I access services, John? How do I get to a dementia club? There's nothing around us. And it breaks my heart to think that some people in, it's like a postcode lottery, some people have got nothing.
1: Mm.
0: And I think it's fantastic, not just for the person who's got dementia, but even more important for the carers, like Jan, when we met Brian and Lisa, they can talk about how they're feeling.
1: Mm.
0: Oh, well, he's driving.

0: Myself, which I can understand, and I think it's important that they have to have their cluck and moan and unload to each other, you know.
1: And like me and Lisa, who was on the show the last time, we do have a good old natter.
0: Yeah, and it's important.
1: About things.
0: Yeah, it's very important
1: to have that release.
0: Definitely.
2: Well, I hope the move goes all right.
0: Thank you.
2: Next time you'll be from somewhere else. You're coming all back from Telford, aren't you?
1: Oh, yes.
0: Yeah, we're still coming on here.
2: Great stuff.
0: Nah, we've already said that.
2: If anybody wants to ask any questions, email me, billy.spakeman@blackcountryradio.co.uk, and we can ask them next time they're on.
1: Yeah.
2: And watch out for the Facebook things that John does monthly. They're absolutely brilliant. We're going out with a track by an old fella called Frank Sinatra.
0: Whoa,
2: and it's called My Way. And I suppose that's what you're doing, isn't it? You're doing
0: it.
2: You're doing
1: John's
2: it your way.
1: Song.
0: It's my favourite, and I'm doing it my way.
2: Great stuff. Good luck with the move, and
0: cheers,
2: we'll see
0: Billy.
2: You in a
0: pleasure.
2: Month. All right.
0: Thank you,
2: mate. Take care.
0: Thank you.

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1: Jailed for at least 16 years, Mohamed Bashir was arrested in November for assisting a plot to target the UK Defence Academy near Swindon. Weeks later, his accomplice, Shihad al-Shami, committed a fatal knife rampage at a Manchester synagogue. Rob Potts is Assistant Chief Constable for Counter-Terrorism Policing North West.
2: Ultimately, we believe the reason that they focused on the UK Defence Academy in Shrivenham was because they perceived that that academy had links to the Israeli military.
1: Police say they're deeply sorry over missed opportunities to uncover the Manchester plot. The Nighttime Industries Association's welcomed a cut to business rates for pubs, clubs and live music venues in England from next year. The 20% discount will apply to more than 30,000 hospitality businesses from April, but won't include cafes, restaurants or other high street firms. Ian Hoskins runs several hospitality businesses in Liverpool.
3: I'd like to see full business rates reform, but as a stopgap, I think this is good. And I think it will encourage people that may either be considering closing a venue or deciding whether to open a new one. This goes a long way to kind of help confidence.
1: A teenage girl and a woman in her 40s have been killed after getting into difficulty at an Essex beach. A third person's in hospital in a serious condition following the incident in West Mersey yesterday. The number of homicides involving a knife or sharp instrument recorded in England and Wales has fallen to its lowest level for 35 years. 176 were logged by forces in the year to 2026. Weight loss and diabetes drugs may be linked to a higher risk of hair loss. Researchers found rates of alopecia were higher among those taking the medicines. And Jurgen Klopp is expected to be announced as Germany's manager tomorrow. The former Liverpool boss is understood to have agreed a deal to replace Julian Nagelsmann. That's the latest. I'm Faye Rowlands.

0: Hey, hey, Black Country, how are you doing? Yes, it's a hot, sunny day out there today. At least it is when we're recording this. It's Thursday, which means it's community chit-chat on Black Country Extra. My name is Riff Devin, and I've got a very special couple of guests in the studio today. One of them, a lady I have known for getting on over a decade now. Yes, it's getting on about that way. Yeah, it is.
1: On,
0: how good's your memory? Yes, Chris George.
1: Hello.
0: Hello, welcome. And we've got Gabby Gould.
2: Hello.
0: Welcome. So, Chris, you and I have known each other from back in the day when Woodside Crafts was back in King Street.
1: Absolutely, Riff, yes.
0: Great to see you again.
1: Thank you.
0: How you doing?
1: Hot, like everybody else, but excited to be here.
0: Fantastic, good. Now, I think we need to talk a little bit about Woodside Craft, because that's sort of fallen by the wayside these days, hasn't it?
1: Unfortunately, yes.
0: Yes.
1: After 14 years of working with that charity, with financial constraints, I'm afraid it has gone, yeah.
0: Yeah. Shame, but
1: absolutely.
0: It was great while it lasted and did a lot of wonderful things for a lot of people. And I can speak to that myself, because I was one of them.
1: You but like the coffee, Riff?
0: I did. Well, sometimes. Depends who made it.
1: Oh, dear.
0: I enjoyed painting on the woodwork and stuff, though. Yes, good. But now you're here with Gabby.
1: Yes.
0: And you've got a new project.
1: Yes.
0: Great. Let me ask, first of all, I better check that last track. That was Que Sera Sera from Doris Day. Didn't really need a lot of introduction or explaining that one. It's such a classic.
1: Absolutely.
0: Is that one of your favourites?
1: It is one of my favourites, yeah.
0: Brilliant.
1: Yeah.
0: Okay. Who's going to tell me about the Sunshine Club?
1: Well, Gabby is actually my boss, so I have to be very careful what I'm saying.
2: She doesn't usually be careful.
1: I do.
0: Right.
1: It's a club for people with mild to moderate dementia.
0: Right.
1: And what we do is enjoyable and stimulating activities that it supports and encourages communication, self-awareness, socialising, and just having fun.
0: Right.
1: Forgetting about the illness as much as we can, but see and support that person who is there.
0: Right. So is it a community thing where you've got people in a room, or is it an individual thing?
1: It's in a room. We have a group, no more than 12 people. So we do it, and we have a couple of staff and some wonderful volunteers. And Gabby lets me do what I want to do.
2: Within reason.
1: Yeah, fun.
0: Well, you don't need a lot of managing, do you?
1: No,
0: really?
1: No, not really.
0: No, good.
2: Good.
0: How long has this been going on, Gabby?
2: So we started in 2014, and it basically started around a breakfast kitchen, and we had a couple of individuals who got dementia, and we thought we'd bring them together, and it was such a success. They gained so much from losing themselves in activities, had a bit of lunch, and it's been going ever since.
0: Fantastic.
2: Yeah.
0: Right, really worthy cause then.
1: Yeah, absolutely.
0: Because, I've known people with dementia, and it can be quite heartbreaking sometimes.
1: Yes.
0: You know, my father's got it now, and he barely remembers me. He doesn't know who I am most of the time, which is kind of, it's difficult, isn't it?
1: Yes, it is.
0: Do you support the family members of the people with dementia, or just the people themselves?
1: Well, we found in our role that we do have a support. We do support carers as well. We have the carers meeting that you arrange, Gabby.
2: Yeah.
1: And on a day-to-day, if they want to chat or need to just really offload, there's always a member of staff there to sit and listen to.
0: Yeah. Because sometimes it's just, the carers need to download as well, because it's a strain. Yes.
1: Yeah.
0: I think we'll play another tune.
1: Play a tune.
0: Fantastic. All right. What are we going to have now? I think we're going to have Country Roads from John Denver.

0: You're listening to Community Chit Chat. My name is Riff Devin, and that was John Denver and Country Roads. And my guests in the studio today are Gabby Gould and Chris George.
1: Hello.
0: From the Sunshine Club?
1: Yes.
0: Yeah. Yes, brilliant. Okay, yeah. So we were talking a little bit about what that does and how long it's been going. So you started this one, Gabby, is that right?
2: Yeah, we deliver services for people with mental illness in Dudley, and we have been for many years. And we were asked by Dudley Council to run a pilot for people with dementia. And it was basically in the home, which we did. And then at the end of the 12 months, Dudley Council sadly hadn't got any funding to continue. But we saw that there was a real need. So we set up a dementia CIC, which is a community interest company which makes no profit.
0: Right.
2: And it went from there. We did work in people's homes for quite some time. We still do some now, but not so much.
0: Mm-hmm.
2: But we realised that it's the isolation as well that's you know, a really big thing. And also providing some respite periods for the individuals who are being, you know, their loved ones.
0: Right.
2: And so we came up with the idea of the Sunshine Club. And that was, you know, purely by chance. I think I mentioned that we had two ladies who needed some support, and we put them together, and they had a lovely few hours.
0: Right.
2: And so they come to the group. It's very much about those individuals who have dementia. It's about being happy. I think the difficulty is when you live with somebody who has dementia, you tend to do things for them all the time because it's easier, quicker. You tend to speak on behalf of them a lot of the time.
0: Right.
2: And it's very easy for us to sit here and say this, but, you know, I've had a loved one with dementia as well, and I know that you get into that routine. So they come to the Sunshine Club and it's all about them. So the song that you just played was a strong favourite of one of our ladies, and also one of our current ladies absolutely loves that song. And they can remember every word to it. They'll sing it, enjoy it, love it with other people as well.
0: Brilliant.
2: It also gives that carer the time to take some time for themselves.
0: Right.
2: And that makes such a difference.
0: Yeah, because I mean, I presume that a lot of these people, you know, the carers are 24/7,
1: yes,
0: full on,
1: yeah,
0: so they don't get any time. Yeah. You mentioned a word that resonated with me. You mentioned isolation. Are we talking about the person with dementia, or are we talking about the carer, or both? Is it? Can you go into that a bit more, maybe?
2: We are talking about both, actually, because when somebody is a carer, they become quite isolated. And mm-hmm. there are groups out there for carers, but not enough, really. But the individual who has dementia becomes extremely isolated. You know, friends have nothing in common with them any longer, so they find it difficult. They can feel extremely sad around them, so they drift away.
0: Right.
2: And a lot of people with dementia go into their own little world.
0: Yeah.
2: And you'd be surprised how many individuals we have who come to the group who, when they arrive, they say they can't do this, they can't do that, they can't do the other. And then after each session, we do a little report for the family to say what they've done, how they've been, little bits of snippets of what's happened, mm-hmm. which gives them a huge amount of enjoyment to know that they've talked about something in particular. But it brings them out of themselves. It gives them something that's for them.
0: Right, yeah.
2: And you see a very different person. You see people talk about things that they haven't talked about for years, because we live in the moment that they're in. We don't keep saying about the here and now, which is the difficult bit often.
0: So when they're sort of in a past period of their life, you can live with that, which is sometimes difficult for the family because they're dealing with what's in front of them today.
2: Yeah.
0: Okay. Yeah. That makes a lot of sense. It sounds challenging, but heartwarming at the same time.
2: I think I can safely say that all of our team love it.
0: Yeah. Great.
2: I wouldn't say they find it challenging as such. They can sometimes have to think about ways they can work around things, but they are a wonderful team. And that's the other thing. The people who come, they have the same team each time, because when you have dementia, one of the difficulties is when you meet new people all of the time, people who don't know you.
0: Mm-hmm.
2: And that's the key to knowing somebody. So we know what distracts a person. If they start to become a little distressed, we know how to distract them. And if that doesn't work, we try a different way. And it's I hate to say, but in some ways it's like working with young people where, you know, I had my granddaughter yesterday and I know exactly how to distract her when she becomes a bit tired and ratty. And it's exactly the same principle that we work to.
0: Right.
2: You know, there are times where you have to think out of the box very quickly. And Chris, I think, is very good at that.
0: She's very good at distracting people.
2: She's very good.
0: Brilliant.
2: Yeah. Yeah, we all love what we do. We wouldn't do it if we didn't.
0: No, of course. It's a labour of love, isn't it?
2: Yeah.
0: How big is the team, Chris?
1: How big's our team?
2: Okay, so
1: just me.
2: Yeah, so in the sessions we have Chris plus two members of the staff plus usually, hopefully two volunteers.
1: Two volunteers.
2: And I'm always around, and we've got Kirsty who is our front of office and administrator and all sorts, and she dips in and out. She's wonderful.
0: Brilliant.
2: So, okay. And there are other members of our team who will come and step in if somebody is off poorly or on holiday, and they're all wonderful.
0: Right, wonderful. Do you need to name check anybody?
2: Amanda.
1: Yeah, and Tegan and Julie and Diana the cook.
2: Yeah. And we also run a group in Kimver,
1: right.
2: Where we have some wonderful, we have Ian.
1: My husband. He's a volunteer at Kimver.
0: Great.
1: Can I pick up Kimver?
2: Yeah, you can.
1: Right? Yeah. Because Kimver was an outreach idea because we found, some of the people from Kimver found there was hardly any support in Kimver and they wanted to try it.
0: Right.
1: So we found, Gabby found, didn't you, a hall and a local councillor gave us lots of support. And it's blossoming. Kimber is, it's lovely.
0: Oh,
1: lovely.
0: Wonderful.
1: Yeah. And we're hoping in the future that we do more outreach work, if possible.
2: Yeah. And our lovely volunteers in Kimber.
1: Absolutely. Ian, Jean, and Pat.
2: Pat, yeah. Yeah.
0: Great.
2: Yeah.
0: So you've got quite a substantial team then.
1: Yeah.
2: But so the flip side is we work in mental health and we have group homes in the community. And a lot of the staff there, they work across. They can work in the dementia service as well.
0: Right.
2: And there's some lovely staff there as well that work across. So.
0: Mm-hmm. Yeah. Okay, brilliant. I think it's time for another tune. So let's have, this is Grant and the Georges.
1: No, Giant and the Georges. Get your glasses on, Rick.
0: Oh, dear. Yeah, you see, it's too far. Giant and the Georges. Okay, you better tell us about this.
1: Well, Giant and the Georges are my son, Ben, Sam and Luke, who's my daughter's partner, and K-Man's band. So they are a local band. They are absolutely brilliant. Been going for a few years. But Sam also supports. He comes in and does some music at our sunshine clubs because music, as you know, is just the most
0: really
1: powerful.
0: Absolutely. Yes.
1: So I'm plugging the boys, Giant and the Georges.
0: Fantastic. And what's this track?
1: Maybe Baby.
0: That's the Buddy Holly track, isn't it?
1: Is it?
0: Is it? I don't know.
1: Get on and play it.
0: We'll find out after we've played it.

0: It's Community Chat Chat on Black Country Extra, and my name is Riff Devin, and I'm here with Gabby Gould and Chris George. That was Giant and the Georges, and that was a track called Maybe Baby, but not the Buddy Holly track.
1: No.
0: They're all original, apparently.
1: All original, yes.
0: Great. Okay, and they play locally in the Black Country area?
1: They do. They've got a couple of, well, they've got one in Chester coming up. They play everywhere, absolutely.
0: Brilliant. So, okay, keep your eyes out for those guys, Giant and the Georges. Local band, indie band, yeah?
1: Indie band.
0: Brilliant. Okay. I wanted to ask about, when is your service available? Is it, 7 days a week, 5 days a week, bespoke?
2: So the service is available on Monday, Tuesday and Thursday. Monday and Tuesday, it's 10:30 to 1:30. And it's a longer session on a Thursday. And this is something we've recently developed because the carers were all saying that they could do with that extra hour. So on a Thursday, it's 10 o'clock until 2.
0: Great. Okay.
2: Individuals come along and they have a natter and a cuppa. On a Thursday, they'll have a bit of breakfast as well. And then they run into the session. Each session has a theme. And with Chris, she comes up with some really wacky ideas.
0: You astound me.
1: Me?
2: I'll let Chris explain more about that. But then they have a lunch.
0: Right.
2: They have a home-cooked meal. And it's lovely because they all get to sit together. Mm-hmm. And we cater for everybody's needs. And it's getting more now that, you know, everybody's got that they need something special. They might not like this. They might prefer something else. They might like the food cut up. But we support in whatever way we can. And we do it as discreetly as we possibly can. And then they have a bit of a wind up.
1: Yeah. Wind down. Not wind,
2: wind down.
1: Down.
2: Yeah.
1: I don't wind people up.
2: Wind down. Yeah. And we've got a few places. We're quite full, but we've got a few places left. And that changes. Sadly, it does change.
0: Yeah.
2: But the Kimber Club runs on a Friday, and that's 10:30 till 12:30. And it's refreshments. There isn't a meal with that group. And people who don't live in Kimber can still access that service.
0: Great. Okay. I guess the really important thing is to know, for people who are either a carer or suffering themselves, how do they get in touch with you?
2: Okay, so if they ring our office, which is 01384 831489, and speak to Kirsty or myself, we will help them take details. We do ask for some information. We have a form called Getting to Know You. The more we can find out about the person before they come enables it to be a really successful first session, because anxiety creeps in. And if we can talk about things we know that they love, so if it's somebody who played golf a lot of their life, we'll talk about golf and try and make sure they're involved, find out what their favourite song is, play that for them. And then we arrange a taster. We do a free taster session for everybody. They come along, we'll book them in for whichever date is best. And then we'll give them some feedback and they can also give us some. They can't always remember a lot of what we've done, but if they leave with a smile on their face, it's usually a success.
0: That's great. Yeah. Can you give us that phone number again?
2: 01384 831489. Or if you look online for Home Matters Supporting People, you'll find our landline number on there as well.
0: Great. Do you have a website?
2: We do. Our website is part of the Home Matters Supporting People Limited site because we're their sister organisation. And I have to say, we get a huge amount of support from them.
0: Great.
2: So if you look at that website, you'll find us on there if you look for dementia.
0: Right. Brilliant. Okay. So Home Matters Support.
2: Yeah. Home Matters Supporting. Well, the website's Home Matters Supporting People Limited.
0: Right.
2: But if you put in Home Matters, it'll come up with the mental health and the dementia.
0: So. Great. So search for Home Matters and then you can look up for the dementia or the mental health.
2: Yeah, Dudley based.
0: Right. Great. Okay. You also mentioned counselling.
2: Yeah. So a lovely lady that I know is completing her counselling course, and she asked if we would be able to provide a placement, and it's something we'd never thought about before, but just knowing how people struggle when their loved one has a diagnosis of dementia and how things change, you know, it has a huge impact on individuals and on their family. And so we spoke to the college, we spoke to colleagues and decided it would be a really good idea. We've been running it now for probably about 5 months. Mm. We have three individuals each week who receive counselling. It's free of charge. It's in a safe place and it's going extremely well.
0: Right.
2: Having that person to speak to actually tell them exactly how you're feeling and some things that you feel afraid to tell somebody else in case they judge you.
0: Mm-hmm.
2: And interestingly, actually, just after we developed it, we got a newsletter through that was saying about the successes of counselling with dementia. So that's great. Yeah.
0: Good. Okay. Yeah. I mean, I know from speaking with other people who on this show and other places where the ability just to download is really, really useful, particularly if you're on the go, you're looking after somebody.
2: Yeah.
0: Very often you feel left behind yourself because you know there's nobody there for you.
2: Yeah.
0: You're doing all the hard work. And then that's good. That's very good.
2: I think as well, if the carer falls apart, then the whole thing does.
0: Yeah.
2: And I have to say, we've had this huge discussion at work about the word carer.
1: Yeah.
0: Mm-hmm.
1: It's my pet hate.
2: Okay. And I have to say, I don't particularly like it myself. And we tend to use it because it becomes an easier word to use. Mm. But they're the loved ones, aren't they? They're the people that have got a huge place in our world because we look after them and we look after the person who has dementia as well.
0: Right. Is it fair to say that most carers, in inverted commas, are family members?
1: Yes.
0: Yeah. So yes, we understand the term carers, but it's not necessarily, that's not just the relationship, is it? It's much more intimate and complicated than that.
1: Absolutely.
0: Yeah. What would you rather call
1: just
0: somebody
1: loved
0: like that?
1: Ones?
0: Loved ones.
1: For me. Or husband, wife.
0: Yeah. Call them what they are still, rather than give them an actually.
1: They are still that person. Yeah. And like you guys as well, you know, I've got a family member who's got dementia and it is hard. I see it from both sides, but that's still that person. That's still, I can't say her name.
0: No.
1: But it's still her.
0: Yeah.
1: So we still look for that person that's in there. Mm.
0: Right. Yeah. Yeah. Yeah. No, that's, yes, that can be, I suppose, the person they are now is not necessarily who they were, but it's still them.
1: Yeah.
0: So it's complicated, isn't it?
1: It is.
0: It's not an easy thing to assimilate and work through. So the people who are doing the looking after the bulk of it, they need a lot of support as well.
1: Because absolutely.
0: And I guess it's also helping the state as well, because otherwise they'd fall on the states.
1: Yeah. Absolutely. Yeah. Yeah. Need more support, carers do.
0: Yes.
2: Yeah.
1: I said the word.
2: See how easy it is to say it.
0: It is. Yeah. But I mean, we understand it as a universally used term. Yeah. So maybe we need to think about how we term that.
2: Yeah.
0: And in a more sympathetic and and nurturing way.
2: Yeah.
0: Yeah.
2: Yeah.
0: Good.
2: Yeah.
0: Okay.
2: Think on that one.
0: Yeah.
1: We'll have a competition. Black Country Radio can do a competition.
0: Right. Good. Okay. Where are you based?
2: So we're based, you know, the old Woodside school where Woodside Crafts was. We're in Hallchurch Road, the road behind there. So
1: Woodside Day Centre.
2: What did I say?
1: Woodside Crafts. That was me.
2: Oh, yeah, Woodside Day Centre.
0: Right.
2: So it's Hallchurch Road, and it's literally 5 minutes from the hospital.
0: Yeah. Right. Okay, yeah. So we're near Russell's Hall Hospital.
2: We're 5 minutes towards Maryhill Way. But what it was two houses that have been converted into purpose-built facility. So we've got a lovely garden. We've got great big bifold doors, so in the summer we've got them open. It
1: doesn't look like an oppressive building. It looks like a home, doesn't it?
0: Right. Yeah.
1: And we find that's very important as well.
0: Yeah. Great. Yeah. Yeah. Yeah. No, I can understand that. Yeah.
1: Not clinical at all.
0: Yes. It's not like you're being taken to a medical facility.
1: Exactly.
0: You're going to stay at a friend's for the afternoon.
1: Yeah.
0: Yeah.
2: We've got an open plan kitchen as well, which helps because I think food is, it's a source of happiness for everybody, isn't it? Smell of cake baking. So Di, who's in the kitchen, she contributes an awful lot and she's very caring.
0: Great. Yeah. I mean, food, our whole lives are based around celebrations around food, aren't they? You know, Christmas dinner and, you know, all of that. You come for a meal and, yes, it's a very social thing, isn't it?
1: Yeah.
0: Okay. Let's have another tune. Who should we have now? I tell you what, we've got, I know, Neil Diamond.
1: Oh, yeah,
0: you like this one, don't you?
1: I like this one, okay.
0: It's quite appropriate as well after the World Cup.
1: Yeah. Oh, let's not talk about the World Cup.
0: Well,
1: shall we? Can we?
0: All right. All right. This is Sweet Caroline.

0: Oh, so good, yeah. Neil Diamond and Sweet Caroline. My name is Riff Devin. This is Black Country Extra, and you're listening to Community Chit Chat. My guests today are Gabby Gould and Chris George.
1: Hello.
0: Hello. Welcome. Good. So we've covered a lot of ground already about, you know, about your project. Chris, tell us a bit more about the activities.
1: Well, believe it or not, I'm quite a creative and crafty person.
0: Crafty as in, crafty as in handy with your hands.
1: Absolutely. And, yes. So, and also I emphasise the fun on things. That's the main priority. Like Gabby said, if someone can go home with a smile on their face, then we've done our job. Mm-hmm. And things like we do arts and crafts, because that people enjoy that as well. Music is a big thing for us as well. Today's session was all about Motown and soul. So we were up dancing, probably annoying the neighbours because I like the music up high.
0: Right. Yeah.
1: And again, it's developing communication, social interaction. We've got some wonderful friendships through the members. I just like being creative. Do a lot of quizzes. I look at the decades that that person was born in or growing up in and try and do quizzes around that and things like that. Yeah.
0: Great.
1: Yeah.
0: Good. And you do those every session or you alternate them or it's part of the routine?
1: Yes, absolutely.
0: Great. So you've got to keep on your toes doing stuff.
1: I have. Yeah. Yeah. And we do like some dancer size as well. We do play a few ball games as well.
0: Okay, good.
1: So, yeah.
0: So you're keeping people active.
1: Physically active as well.
0: And trying to evoke memories.
1: Absolutely. Yeah.
0: Get them to engage with you.
1: Absolutely, because we did about Motown today, and one of our members there used to be a singer in the band in the 60s, so he started chatting about his life in the band and things like that.
0: Great.
1: So it is just, I get excited to what that person's going to bring to the table to get to know their lives. Very nosy as well.
0: No, as somebody, I've only got limited experience of this. I mentioned my father earlier, but he's quite a way away and I don't get to see him too often.
1: Yeah.
0: And it's only been recent that this has happened. So I don't have a huge experience or knowledge of living with someone with dementia or understanding it. But, you know, my impression, and I don't know whether this is fair or not, is that you can very quickly look at that person as something other, that you stop engaging with them much more as a person, and then they're somebody to be dealt with and managed rather than engaged with. Yeah. And I don't know whether I'm being fair there, so correct me if I'm wrong, feel free.
2: Yeah. But I think you have got a point there.
1: Yeah.
2: And I think this is where the Sunshine Club comes in. You know, we take the time to try and get to know the person and the memories they have. And so it's cognitive stimulation that's, you know, it engages people to go back to a time when they felt good.
1: Yeah.
2: Sometimes you can evoke memories that aren't so good, but we distract where, and I have to say it's hugely rare. But one of the activities that I often think about we did was The Price is Right. Everybody knows that, on the TV.
0: Come on down.
2: Yeah, come on down, The Price is Right. So we'd get like a loaf of bread and say, okay, in 1975, how much do you think this loaf of bread cost? Now, we never set anybody up to fail. So when we say about quizzes, we don't ask people what are the answers because memories, you know, it can be difficult. So we'll give options. And was it 1 pence? Was it? Yeah, I'm thinking about old money here. I don't want to show my age here, but and that can be huge fun, can't it?
1: Yeah.
2: And then we've got some old money as well. So again, depending on the age of the group, we'll go through the old money and how much do you think that's worth now? And how much was a gallon of petrol? And how far did that get you? And how long did it take you to get to Weston-super-Mare? And the memories it evokes, it's wonderful, isn't it?
1: It is, because I'm interrupting there. Because we did about cinema in the day, people going to the pictures, and we worked out, based on what you just said, it would now cost us the equivalent of £465 to go to the pictures now. How much, how expensive that is in the 60s. Yeah.
0: Wow.
2: Yeah, it's incredible, isn't it? One of the other things we did was we did go into the seaside. We've done this a few times, haven't we? And we've got the fish and chips. We've even played seagulls so that they imagine that the seagulls are ready to swoop, and ice creams, 99s afterwards. And everybody feels happy, don't they?
1: They do. They do.
2: And we had one gentleman who said that his wife had gone back and all she kept talking about was Spain and their lovely time in Spain.
1: Yeah.
2: Which was wonderful because she went back and they had lots of conversations.
1: They had that memory to share together again.
0: Great.
1: Yeah.
0: Great.
1: And I do like dressing up as well.
0: Yes.
2: Do you really want to own up to that, Chris?
1: Yeah. Any props I can get my hands on.
0: Always the entertainer. Excellent. Good. Right. So you've used a word a couple of times, and that word is distraction.
2: Yeah.
0: I'm not sure, and I'm not sure if our listeners completely understand what you mean by that. Can you delve into that a little bit for us?
2: So, you know, not having dementia myself, it's very difficult. It's very difficult for all of us to understand what a person is living with and through. But I think they can get very scared. I think it must be quite a closed world and
1: a shrinking world, isn't
2: it? Yeah, a shrinking world. I think people also have hallucinations. And when somebody keeps repeating the same thing, and this often happens that something's in their mind and they keep repeating the same thing, you can try and, you know, give sympathy, try and appease them. But often the best way is to just try to completely distract. Go to something that you know they love. Put some music on you know they love. Get some photographs out. Talk about something that you know gives them joy.
0: Right.
2: And 9 times out of 10, once you get to know the best techniques, they'll work. I mean, there was a book I read when we first started with dementia, and there's a method called contented dementia. And it's very much about not telling somebody. For instance, one of the examples was the person said, "Oh, where's the dog?" And in reality, the dog died 10 years ago. But rather than cause them distress and say, "The dog died 10 years ago, don't you remember?" They said, "Oh, he's down the garden, he's fine." And then completely distracted onto something else.
0: Right.
2: The person's happy. So it is about trying to create that feeling of contentment without sometimes, I'm not saying you lie, but sometimes you don't completely tell the whole truth. But finding...
0: You're sidetracking somebody to stop them feeling distress.
2: Yeah, absolutely. Yeah.
0: Okay, no, that makes a lot of sense.
2: Yeah.
0: In the same way you might do that with a young kid who's having a bit of a hissy fit.
2: Yeah.
0: You know, and I had that the other day where I was a little girl on the bus and she was getting all really kind of like stressed and being quite upset. So I just went boo and started wiggling my hands at her, and there's this stranger. And suddenly it was like, "Oh, what's going on?" And,
1: look,
0: that's something to focus on. And suddenly the tears dried up.
2: Yeah.
0: You know, and that was a, you know, calming thing. So, I get that. Yeah. I see what you're getting at there. So you would recommend that as a technique for anybody dealing with somebody who's getting distressed?
2: Yeah. And I know some people, they'll put on the same TV program that they watch time and time and time again. And that's all right short term. But it's nice to have other things that you can have conversations about. My father-in-law was a farmer, and we'd go and I would talk about the farming and ask him questions about the farming, and he could answer all of that. And everybody was sat there going, "Gosh, you know, he's having a conversation." But it's easy for us to come in rather than we're not living with it all the time, are we?
0: Yeah.
2: No. So I'd hate to offend anybody by them thinking, "Gosh, well, what?" Yeah, that's easy for her, because it is. We're in a privileged position that we only have the individuals come to us for 3 or 4 hours.
0: Yeah. I'm getting a sense that one of your the tools of your trade, if you like, is taking people back to their past in some way. So you're sort of asking them to remember parts of their past, as you said, the farmer, or, you know, music from when they were a teen or stuff like that. Is that a common thing that you find that they will... Is it a long-term memory versus short-term memory thing?
2: Yeah. Because when you have dementia, if you imagine a library with books and the one book falls and then slowly but surely all the other books go.
0: Mm-hmm.
2: So the book at the front is the memory from the here and now. And then those memories in the past are the last ones to go. And so it could just be a song that generates a memory.
0: Mm-hmm.
2: And So rather than keep asking people questions about now, how are you feeling? What are you doing? You know, what's your favourite colour? You can do that by showing them pictures of things and saying, which one do you like? Which one's the best? And they'll point to the colour. They'll point to the one that they prefer. And smells, you know, you can gauge a lot by smells. And it's not all about what the person says.
0: Right.
2: But you try and get them to a place where they're happy.
0: Fantastic. Yeah. Carry on.
1: I was going to say, but also sometimes people are in the here and now. Like the football, that was very much a topic this week about the World Cup. So there are those moments that you can involve that person with what's happening now. Because we was talking about, we've got a new Prime Minister. She was talking about Winston Churchill. So we can still, there is, a way that you can.
0: So current events can also reflect into that as well.
1: Absolutely.
2: It is about where they are on their journey.
1: Absolutely,
2: isn't it?
1: It is.
0: I'm guessing that everybody is completely different and there isn't a universal formula for this. Yeah. So you have to get to know them as an individual to really work with them. How long roughly does that take? I mean, in terms of sessions or months or whatever?
1: Very quickly we get to know that person. Like Gabby said before, we were a very good team, very experienced, with and professional as well. So it doesn't take that long, I don't think, especially with what we're offering and how, you know, crafts or music, it does engage with that conversation with that person.
0: Great. I think it's time for another tune.

0: There you go. You see, Roy is. Everybody loves the sunshine. My name is Riff Devin. This is Community Chit Chat on Black Country Extra, and I'm with Gabby Gould and Chris George.
1: Hello again.
0: Hello again. Hello. Right. So you were just saying in that break that. Go on, say
1: it. I've forgotten what I was saying. I was saying lots of things.
0: Right.
1: What was I saying?
2: Was this what we were just saying about TV programmes?
0: Oh, yes.
1: Yeah. I forgot what. Oh, how like music, like I was saying about how powerful music can be. And we was talking about some of the old TV programmes. And you put that theme tune on and it just awakens lots of memories, happy memories.
2: Yeah.
1: And chocolate as well.
2: Yeah.
1: We have a big thing about sweets and chocolates.
0: And,
1: Don't be me.
0: Yes, that's Chris. You'd always got sweets.
1: I've always got sweet tooth. But even ice lollies, this, you know, because of the heat wave, we've been having lots of ice lollies. And but it invokes, you know, because we've got so many senses. It's not just like Gabby was saying, you know, a visual one. It's the taste and the sound. So even a taste of an ice cream can take you back to that seaside or wherever you are.
0: Yeah.
2: The other thing is adverts, TV adverts, isn't it? So do you remember like is it the was it Milk Tray Man?
1: Oh yeah.
2: Yeah, and we had a phase of doing adverts and people trying to guess what the advert was for, and you'd be surprised how many of them
1: absolutely. Yeah. What was it then? Only because the lady loves.
2: That was it.
0: Because
2: milk
0: the
2: tray.
0: Lady loves milk tray. Yes, he
1: I
0: was
1: don't
0: kind of
1: actually.
0: Like a sort of like secret agent thing, wasn't he? Delivering.
1: Yeah.
2: And the tea bags.
1: Yes.
2: With the
1: chimps.
2: Chimps.
1: Yeah.
2: That was it.
0: Yeah. Good. So you utilise all of that in your sessions?
1: Absolutely. Yeah. And we've also, I think it's coming up to my third year of working there, but the last 2 years we've even done pantomimes. God bless one of our gentlemen, he was an absolute star. He played Scrooge for me, he played we did Blind Date. It was just, and this is with the members and the staff team, and we, you know, an audience as well, and it was absolutely marvellous.
2: Yeah,
1: it's that part of being something as well. All of us need to be part of something.
0: You did mention crafts.
1: Yes.
0: Because that's an activity that people can do. What sort of crafts are we talking about?
1: Blooming anything. Anything. At the moment, we do flower arranging. We've got old tins that we convert into either pretty flower pots or waste paper bins. Anything. But I'm very strong about it. It's not the end product. It's the doing it. It's the communication. It's the feeling of self-worth.
0: Yeah.
1: Because
0: just to achieve something.
1: Absolutely.
0: Yeah.
1: Absolutely. So anything I can do, I'll try and do.
0: Makes a lot of sense.
1: Yeah.
0: Makes a great deal of sense. Good. So, I mean, do you have a favourite craft or thing that

0: you do that's easy and quick to do, or is it just whatever happens to suit your mood at the time?
1: Well, not to suit my mood. It's what that person can do. Like Gabby said right in the beginning, I don't want to put people up that they're going to fail, or it overwhelms them. So, you know, everyone's an individual. It could be one of our favourites. We did some stenciling on canvas, some flowers,
0: right.
1: And they were beautiful.
0: Oh,
1: and
0: lovely.
1: It's not just the women that do it. The men are very creative.
0: Right.
1: This one chap we had with the flower arranging, he could have worked for Interflora. He was brilliant.
0: Oh, very good.
1: Yeah.
0: Excellent. Yeah. So you've got it. You've got all the bases covered.
1: We have. We yes. hope. Yeah. We have.
2: Yeah. The other lovely thing that we do as well is we celebrate everybody's birthday.
1: Yes. Yeah.
0: Right.
2: And we make a fuss of them. We have a birthday cake. We celebrate Christmas. We celebrate whatever the occasion. It's an opportunity for a party.
1: Yeah. Yeah.
0: Absolutely.
1: Do like a party.
2: Yeah.
0: And, great.
2: Yeah. And so to make them feel special.
1: Yeah.
2: And some people don't have a lot of family. So the fact that we're all together, we think we're one big family, aren't we?
0: Great. Mm. We're coming to the end of the show now.
2: Good
0: show. Yeah, I know. It's gone quickly, hasn't it? It does. Gabby, can you give us your contact details again?
2: It's 01384 831489. And if you look online at Home Matters Supporting People, if you look on the Limited site, or if you put in Home Matters Dementia Support, it will take you to that site as well. But just look for the dementia bit.
0: Right. Home Matters Dementia Support.
2: Yeah.
0: So if they search for that, search engine of choice, they'll find you.
2: Yeah.
0: And the number is?
2: 01384 831489.
0: Fantastic. Ladies, it has been an absolute pleasure.
1: And for us, thank you.
0: I've actually learned a great deal from listening to you two.
1: Oh,
0: so
1: brilliant.
0: It's great. So maybe I'll have to pop along and see what you do sometime.
1: Yes, yeah.
2: Love
1: yes.
2: you too.
0: Yes, good. Okay. Thank you so much for coming in. And I wish you all the best with this venture, because it sounds like it's really important and very, very useful to a lot of people in the community. Chris George, Gabby Gould, thank you so much.
1: Thank you.
0: My name is Riff Devin. This has been Community Chit Chat. We're going to play you out now with Eric and Ernie. Couldn't be better, could it? Come on then, what's this one, George? Chris?
1: Bring Me Sunshine. And we sing this after every session that we have.
0: Right.
1: I even do the little dance.
0: Do you? That must be a sight to behold.
2: Yep.
0: You take care of yourselves, guys.
1: Thank you.
0: And
1: thank
0: we
1: you.
0: Will see you very, very soon.
1: Thank you.
3: Bring me sunshine in your smile.

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1: From the Sky News Centre at 2. A Jewish leader says missed opportunities to uncover the Manchester synagogue attack are disappointing. Mohammed Bashir has been jailed for at least 17 years over a plot targeting a defence base in Oxfordshire last year. Weeks after his arrest, his friend Jihad al-Shami carried out a fatal knife attack at the synagogue. Greater Manchester Police have apologised. Mark Levy heads the Jewish Representative Council.
2: It's not down to me to accept an apology on behalf of other people. What we need to speak about is the length and depth of the relationship that we have with the police force, and it is important that our community know that they've gone to extreme lengths to reassuring us so we can continue our lives as proud British Jews on a day-to-day basis.
1: Andy Burnham's announced a 20% cut in business rates for pubs. He says the move is a first step to help businesses. Gambling, arcades and vape shops will see their business rate relief slashed to fund it. The Prime Minister says pubs are important and he wants them to know the cavalry is coming.
3: I will be a defender for them. I will speak up for them and act. It's all about doing, isn't it? You know, I'm doing something today. It may not be everything that they're looking for, but sometimes the small things matter as well.
1: A teenage girl and a woman have died at a beach in Essex. A witness says they were cut off by the tide while on a sandbank at West Mersey yesterday. Former River City actor Ian Robertson's been jailed for 9 years for raping one woman and assaulting others. He was convicted last month of five offences between 2004 and 2019. The media regulator says it's seeking views on Sky's proposed takeover of ITV. It's not yet decided whether to launch a formal investigation into the £1.6 billion deal. And nine members of England's athletic squad have pulled out of the Commonwealth Games ahead of tonight's opening ceremony. Katarina Johnson-Thompson, Dina Asher-Smith and Daryl Neater are among those who won't compete in Glasgow. That's the latest. I'm Faye De Silver.

0: Yes, everybody. Welcome back to Boots and Beats.
1: Hello, hello, hello.
0: With me, Brad.
1: And me, Tyler.
0: It's been a month, our monthly show. It's been a while.
1: Yeah, it has been a little while.
0: It has been, yeah.
1: A lot of stuff has gone on. But I mean, first of all, should we... We think we'll bring in a first little segment for the first few minutes. We'll have a little... A quick brief of probably all the teams in the West Midlands.
0: Some local teams or, you know, the biggest teams around.
1: Because we don't want to talk on something we're uneducated on. So we'll stick with...
0: I don't think we're too knowledgeable if you go too far below the championship. So,
1: yeah.
0: With respect. With all due respect, you know.
1: Yeah, I mean, I'll be in League One next year, so I'll get educated eventually.
0: You'll be educated next year.
1: Yeah. Hopefully that'll work for us.
0: But yeah,
1: hopefully that's the only thing that could come good out of Albion going down. But we'll move on to Albion in a second. We're going to go in order from who's highest
0: top
1: in the pyramid
0: to bottom.
1: To bottom
0: of
1: the championship, which is nearly Albion. We're nearly bottom of that.
0: Almost bottom, yeah.
1: Anyway, so, I mean, we'll start off with Aston Villa. I mean, talk about them in the Premier League and the Europa League. They're having good seasons overall. The Europa League win was a great win at Fenerbahce. Confirmed them top eight.
0: Yeah.
1: Emery's record, I think it's 4 Europa League wins for him. So you could definitely see Villa winning it, and they look one of the best teams in that competition, do you? So, I mean, what do you reckon Villa's aims are? Top four and Europa League, or one or the other?
0: I think, realistically, we're looking at it, it's probably going to be top five, you'd think.
1: Yeah, so they've got a lot more of a cushion.
0: And obviously, technically, they're tied for second right now with City, and I don't see any reason why they shouldn't be able to get Champions League, and I feel like they should also be looking at the Europa League, really. I feel like, obviously, being in the Prem, being third in the Prem as well, they're one of the bigger teams in the Europa League. I don't see any reason why they can't do both.
1: No, I agree. I mean, they've got an 8-point cushion to a fifth place and a 9-point cushion to sixth. So top five will probably more than likely be Champions League, unless the English teams have a bit of a stinker, which isn't happening, as five are in the top eight of the Champions League.
0: Yeah, it's looking very good at the moment.
1: Yeah, you imagine top five, they've got that 9-point cushion, and that's the Chelsea who look really inconsistent. Just like draw, loss, winning the FA Cup, loss, and then a win. So you can't imagine them getting 5 wins on the bench to really catch up Villa. So they've got a nice gap. And it seems below that a lot, your Brentford, your Newcastles and your Sunderlands, who they are just better than. So I think Villa are pretty comfy for Champions League, so I agree. I think being the best team in that, in the Premier League this season, means you're going to be one of the favourites for the Europa League. So I think this would go for both. And they've got the depth as well now, you might say. So Emery's record's unreal. And I do fancy the chances, which stings a little bit to say. But yeah, I do fancy the chances. So, I mean, when are you going to place Villa at the end of the season? Well, I'm actually going to ask you predictions for Premier League and Europa League before we move on.
0: I will say Premier League, probably I'd give them a, you know, like a fourth.
1: I agree.
0: I don't think they...
1: I've got Liverpool catching
0: up. I reckon Liverpool will catch up eventually, but fourth place I'd give them. And then a Europa League, I don't see why they couldn't make a final or even potentially win the final, really.
1: I agree. I mean, there's all that chance. I mean, if you put a gun to my head and said, when they're going to finish, I mean, it just kind of depend on where... who they get at what point, but considering they are going to be one of the best teams, I agree. I think they get to a final, to be honest. I'm not going to say they'll win it, because
0: I don't know if you want to say that.
1: I mean, yeah, it probably is, you know, it's holding me back a little bit, my pride, but I don't know if I'm going to win it. If you said that, I think I'd say losing the final, whoever that might be. They might win it, you know. I have to just stick with a final. I think they'll get to the final. I mean, I think they're definitely the top two teams in the competition. I think they're third in the Europa League table, with teams like Midtjylland in second. So I know Midtjylland are above them, but like they are better than that. Like they would beat him over two legs, I think, pretty comfortably. So yeah, it's a final for me. So
0: Also, quickly, before we move on to the next team, bit of conflict between Tielemans.
1: Oh, yeah, I did see that. Yeah. It's interesting, though.
0: I think... come off the pitch, I don't even think he went towards Emery or nothing, and then Emery's just, both hands just pushed him away, I think.
1: I mean, yeah, he's putting a shift for his team. I know Emery's a great manager and he's got passion and I like that, but in that moment, I really don't think that was needed. I mean, if a player did that to a manager, you'd have a lot more words, I don't think. To not shake the player's hand, and it's not as if he had a bad game, but I can see is that the only reason he was annoyed at him is because maybe he didn't have, like, he ran off the pitch rather than walk off the pitch, or maybe in the last 5 minutes of the game he was being a bit leggy and he wasn't really putting in the like the strength for the team.
0: Yeah,
1: he wasn't
0: really
1: pulling himself through the game, but he was actually brilliant in the game when it came to his technical ability, like great balls through, progressing the ball. So he had a great game. So it really is confusing that why that happened, but I'm sure it'll be all right. I mean, it's probably just a passion thing, so I doubt it's going to lead to anything serious.
0: Yeah, and I think we'll move down to the very bottom of the table. You enjoy this one. Wolverhampton Wanderers sitting.
1: Yes, I mean, I'm going to get there.
0: The very bottom.
1: They've picked up the form recently, I'll give it to them. They've been good in the last few games. I mean, they're still going to get down. The gap is just too big.
0: 5 games unbeaten, they've won 2 of those.
1: Yeah, I mean, they drew to 9 men. Like, I mean, I guess it's a point on the board at Everton, which is a hard place, but you should be really getting the winner there. I mean, the gap's just too big, unfortunately, for them. They've left it way too late. So, you know, I mean, they're building well for the Championship next season. Like, Mane is looking like a brilliant youngster.
0: He is.
1: If he stays, he'll be one of the best young talents in the Championship. And if he goes, they'll get a lot of money for him. So,
0: yeah,
1: that is probably their only main highlight and best thing that's probably came out of this season. So, yeah, I mean, I just... There's not much to say, really. Yeah, they're on a good run recently. They're going to get down. They've got a manager that's good in the Championship. It's not looking as bad as it did maybe 2-3 months ago.
0: Yeah, and I mean, obviously, many people might know by now, the Pope prayed for Wolves.
1: Oh, yeah.
0: Our miracle is real. Can the Pope, has the Pope saved Wolves, potentially?
1: Oh, I mean.
0: He prayed for them before, I think it would have been before the Man United game, and then 5 games unbeaten.
1: Fair play. I mean, yeah, you can't, yeah, that is
0: Shout out to the owner of Wensfield Radio Cars.
1: I mean, yeah, they're on a good run, but just a few too many points, I think. But
0: yeah, the gap
1: knows?
0: Is.
1: I mean,
0: the gap is gapping right
1: Albion
0: now.
1: Albion have got the great, like the most iconic Great Escape goes to Albion. So if Wolves could do that, that'd be a little bit annoying. But I genuinely would give them a 0.001% chance. I just think their gap's too big. The amount of points they'll need in these last 16 games is just. I'm probably averaging around 2 points a game now. You need to win
0: a
1: good amount of your games.
0: It's a 14-point gap to Forest.
1: Yeah, you'd imagine that would build up to probably like 25-ish by the end of the season. And that's just... I mean, that is actually, if you quickly did the maths, around that high 1 point, maybe like 1.7, 1.8 points a game, which is you're going to need to win pretty often. Which you've also only got one of all
0: season.
1: They've
0: got City away next as well. So
1: yeah,
0: that will have happened by the time this comes out, to be fair. Well, yeah.
1: I mean, Haaland... I've got a lot of I've got triple Man City in my FPL, so if Wolves pull some off, that would just
0: maybe a triple captain this week. I hate to say it.
1: And I was thinking about that, but yeah, I mean that's about it for Wolves, really. I think unless you've got any.
0: I mean, there isn't much more to say when everything's
1: end of the season
0: not going too well for them, really.
1: Yeah, no, I agree. It's not exactly anything too crazy, but I mean, yeah. Then we got dropped down the division to the Championship, which is 13th placed, Birmingham City.
0: Ooh.
1: I mean, yeah, I've saw Birmingham and Kyogo's had a bit of a stinker, but I saw he got his first goal. Stansfield, a lot of money. Hasn't had an unreal season. 8 goals, 4 assists. Like, it's not bad, but I mean, it's the money they spent on him. Everyone's expecting a lot, which I think is harsh on him, probably. But
0: yeah.
1: I mean, yeah, they came up. Some fans were like, let's just stay up. Some fans were like, let's go up. So them just sitting directly in the middle. So it's not the worst season ever, but
0: not
1: the plans
0: bad,
1: they've
0: not
1: got
0: bad.
1: In mind. Maybe they wanted a bit more, but. I'm sure they'll be all right with it, to be honest. I don't think.
0: Hired in Albion as well.
1: Yeah, I am, yeah. Honestly, the thing is, this would normally bother me, but I actually just don't care about the players. I'm absolutely honking. Like, they're just, honestly, they're awful. But, yeah. I mean, it's hard to kind of talk about a team for too long, Birmingham, when they're sitting 13th in the Championship directly in the middle. So,
0: yeah.
1: Wagner's been brilliant when he's came in at left back. He looks like someone that could take him to the Prem. Other than that, don't see many of these players being Prem level, so... A bit of, you know, they've got a bit of time to, you know, they've got that big stadium coming in a few years.
0: Yeah.
1: They've got a bit of time to get to the Prem, if that's their ambition.
0: A few seasons in the Championship, build a bit, and then...
1: Yeah, a few more Prem standard players were needed, but... Yeah, I mean, unless you've got anything key to say, or...
0: Not really, to be honest, but, you know...
1: Just sitting directly in the middle of the Championship.
0: Shout out Jamie Lee Ireland, or...
1: Yeah, shout out.
0: Birmingham supporter.
1: Not shout out, but actually, should I shout him out? I'll shout him out, yeah. Reluctantly, I'll shout him out, I guess. Go on, who's next, Brad?
0: Next is West Bromwich Albion, set in 19th place.
1: And honestly, 19th is actually like, you look at that and you think, oh, you'll stay up, like you'll be in the Championship next
0: year.
1: 3
0: points off the relegation zone, by the way.
1: I mean, funnily enough, if you finish 21st or 8th, in this division, it doesn't even make that much of a difference. Or next season, you're more basically going to be at the same level again. So as long as we just stay up now, we focus on next year, we'll have more money to spend. Obviously, there's financial issues going on. We've got new owners who are ambitious and willing to spend. Whether their data-driven model actually works, I don't think it does at all. I think they need to be a bit more football-focused rather than financially focused. Here was trying to keep yesterday, Max O'Leary. I'm not too confident on him. He's probably better than what we got. 19th is shocking for Albion, one of the worst seasons in our history. Yeah, it's still so not... It looks so much better than it actually feels. Like, you look at that and you think, oh, like, you're still in the driving seat to stay up. Like, you should be all right. And then next year you can spend more money because the PSL will go down. Your turnover will be higher. Like, we've got better owners, so we'll be able to spend, like, 10, 15 million next season if they really want to. So, it's as long as we stay up, it won't... The future's not looking actually too bad. I think a lot of people are accepting us to stick down here for a few years, which it might happen. You know, if we get the footballing decisions wrong, which is what's been happening under the ownership. But yeah, I mean, yeah, last game, for example, 5-0 at home to Norwich. I'll be honest, I'm normally annoyed.
0: I got so gassed when I checked the scoreline. I was literally thinking about you. I saw that.
1: I mean, yeah, as soon as the third goal went in at the 69th minute, I just went straight away. I mean, that
0: walked out of the stadium.
1: Yeah, it was a mass exodus. I mean, everyone left, genuinely. That wasn't like a... Yeah, I think probably 20,000 people there, like 20, 21, 22,000. I think there's probably 5,000 after that goal. Everyone's just everyone's sick of them. And it, you know what? The players are a good level. Like, I mean, half of these players in this team were in the playoffs with us. And since then, we've actually got better. We spent more money. So it's bonkers that we're doing so poorly. But yeah, the aim is just to stay up and build next season, which, yeah, it's just one of them, really. I mean, we've got a big game tonight, but obviously we'll know the result as this comes out. Derby away. I'm not confident
0: you say
1: as
0: it's
1: it is.
0: In your hands, but they're a bit of a bogey team, aren't they? So
1: yeah, I mean, we've won once here in the last 100 years. I think it was like 19 years ago since we last won here, something crazy like that. Even at home, they've beat us in the last recent years, so it's the worst team to come up against.
0: And they're just better than you in general at the moment.
1: Yeah, normally we're better than them, and yet they'll still beat us. But no, they're better than us and still a bogey team, so it's just a double whammy. So I'm not really confident tonight. And we've lost 10 away. We've lost 10 away league games in a row, so...
0: Yeah,
1: we are in the driving seat, but that could quickly change even by the time this comes out. So, worrying times, but let's just make sure we stay up, Albion. Please.
0: You know, I mean, yeah. I'm not sure. Oh, that low-key, like, obviously I follow Wolves because I'm from Wolverhampton, but, like, and obviously I don't really have that hate for Albion, but low-key, I wouldn't mind seeing them go down, to be honest. Yeah, just
1: that's nice.
0: Yeah.
1: I would love to see Arsenal bottle the league as well. But, Anyway, through Brad, do you want to move us on?
0: Next song. We got a couple throwbacks here, actually. We just had one. Now we've got Nelly, Ride With Me.

0: Hello, we are back. That was Mary J with Family Affair, so hopefully you've
1: good
0: enjoyed
1: throwback.
0: That. Yeah, that was, it is a banger to be fair, but I mean, back on the football, we're going to be covering the main action in the Premier League so far in the last month or so. I mean, we're doing the main two stories, which is Rafinha coming in to Chelsea. The United manager saga, Carrick. I mean, that first performance was unreal in the Manchester derby, so...
1: Absolutely, I love seeing that, to be fair. Yeah. Little seven-point gap between first and second.
0: Yeah, Arsenal probably have won the league, but we're not going to focus on that because it's a bit boring there. I was going to say I'm a bit too good, but actually...
1: We're not good.
0: You're not even that good.
1: Everyone else is just worse.
0: Yeah, it's just one of them seasons, really, but I guess,
1: We drew 2 weeks in a row and the gap's got bigger.
0: I mean, yeah. I just don't know, you're just a bit luckier. Yeah. I mean, I guess you deserve it after 3 second places in a row, so...
1: Yeah, I don't mind it.
0: Yeah, I'm actually too bothered.
1: A little first in the Champions League.
0: I'm not bothered at all.
1: I'm
0: really not bothered.
1: Not bothered.
0: I'm not bothered at all. So, I mean, yeah, we'll start off with Rafinha quickly. I'm just going to ask you the question, really, before we move on. Is he the man? Is he the man for the job? Do you think he's got that ambition? Has he got that ceiling to really manage a team like Chelsea?
1: Well, I mean, if you look at the word manage, you break it up.
0: Exactly.
1: It's man and age. And what he's doing is aging men. And, you know, obviously...
0: Obviously, the Lego,
1: Lego.
0: I mean, building connections with the players that have been together for like a few years now. So that's
1: But I mean, the Lego
0: really
1: seems like he's trying to de-age the players. So I feel like it's...
0: Yeah, he's kind of confusing him a bit.
1: And, you know, I mean, he's got some interesting...
0: Yeah,
1: no, tactics,
0: I like an entertaining manager. But
1: I am actually enjoying seeing these press conferences. You know how he takes his glove off so people can do any claps.
0: Yeah. It's unreal. I mean, he's an interesting individual, obviously. He managed at Hull. He managed at the lower English level and was probably like a 7 out of 10. He was good, you might say. Even though he technically failed at Hull with the players he got. But talking about Neville at Chelsea, you're doing well at Strasbourg, got him into Europe. Obviously, they've got that connection, the Bluco connection. So I know why it happened. It makes sense why it happened. But I just don't think he's it, man. I just don't know if he's got that ceiling. Like, I could imagine him managing a Brighton or a Fulham and taking him to Europe. Like, he's a good young English manager, but... I just cannot see him managing Chelsea, not the Champions League, and getting far into Europe. I can see him gone by the end of the season. I just don't know if he's... It's just that kind of just... That vibe around him, I just don't think he's got it. He could prove me wrong easily, but I just don't know if he's got it.
1: Well, I mean, for me anyway, obviously, in his first game, Arsenal, in the EFL Cup, obviously, Arsenal won 3-2, and then winning his 1-2, obviously, one was Paphos FC.
0: That was not a good performance at all. And Brentford, he got quite lucky, and they've not really had any good performance under him so far. But they've got 2 wins out of 3, which does the job.
1: I mean, it looks good still. Obviously, he's picking up the points, but, you know, I feel like, do you think it's a failure if he gets, I don't know, like conference? Because obviously they're sat in 6th at the moment.
0: I think you need to finish top 6. I think their aim's going to be top 5. I think 6th place is where they'll finish. Anything lower than that, and I think that's a pretty much a failure. Yeah. To not have Chelsea even in the Europa League would be dreadful for him when you consider the money they spent, and even Cole Palmer got a lot linked with him moving away, and the Chelsea kind of pushing Cole Palmer away, which is mental. But yeah, he's got an interesting job on his hands. Chelsea, interesting club. They're inconsistent at the minute on the football, like footballing wise. Their ownership's interesting with the money they spend on certain players. Like, you look at the team and you think, oh, if you spent $1 billion, your centre backs and keeper aren't great. You right back, your actual best player was already there in his boyhood. Reece James. So yeah, it's really interesting what's going on at Chelsea at the minute. I just don't think I think they needed a bit more of an experienced head to drive them forward.
1: I hear it.
0: I'm not praying on his downfall, but I just don't think he's it for me. But where do you think they'll finish?
1: I mean, I'd give them where they are now, like really like 6th. Europa, or I think it's between Europa and Conference. Obviously they're a point behind United, who are in 5th. It's probably going to be a Champions League space. But I just don't see them getting into Champions League, really.
0: They're inconsistent as it is,
1: let
0: alone with a new manager. Yeah, I don't see it. I agree. I'm going to go 6th place. I can see him being in that 6th, 7th, 8th kind of range. 8th would be really bad. Which might see him get the sack, but I can definitely see that happening. So hopefully he does well. I know he's a young English manager. Wouldn't know one, but...
1: I wouldn't mind it, to be fair. I don't know about it being at Chelsea, but I wouldn't mind it.
0: Yeah, but I quite like Chelsea. Out of all the big 6 teams, they're probably my favourite.
1: Well, you're a bit of a closet Chelsea supporter sometimes.
0: I just like the players, actually. I think I'm underachieving with them. But I guess Rafinha hopefully does well. But, I mean, the big managerial news is obviously Man United, the biggest club in the country, so it's obviously going to happen. I mean, yeah, first of all, just, yeah, they won 2-0 in the Manchester derby, the way they played.
1: Yeah.
0: It was quick, they was ambitious, they won the ball a lot more than they did under Jesus, they won the ball a lot more under Carrick than they did at any point under Amorim. Like, there was actually press, you know, defensively, even that fullback, it looked more solid than the fullback did. They knew where they needed to be, and the counter-attack was lethal from Bruno playing that more advanced role.
1: Bueno's
0: obviously got the quality to score goals. So, yeah, that United team is looking great now, players-wise, and they're approaching games, so Carrick does look great. But do you think he'll do well this season? And secondly, is he the man for the job, or are we looking at other managers in the world?
1: I reckon after that City game, I feel like it's a good performance. Obviously, it's his first game, but I mean, we'll see what happens in the coming games.
0: Yeah, of course, yeah.
1: And obviously, I think if he does well, honestly, I feel like there isn't really any reason to get rid of him. I feel like if obviously they're in fifth at the moment, if they got Champions League,
0: yeah, that's what I was
1: feel
0: say.
1: Like
0: if they got top four,
1: just keep him, really.
0: Yeah, I get it. I mean, I think they'll finish in fifth. I think they'll stay where they are, and I don't think he'll get the job. I think they do need a little bit better. I mean, Carrick was a good Championship manager. He'd done the job at Middlesbrough, did get the sack, but he didn't do anything wrong necessarily. But I don't know if he's the man. He's a bit like an Ollie situation. I think he'd see after maybe a year or two it kind of fold, and then they'd have to do this process all over again. So I'd look. If he gets Champions League, I mean, he should really be getting that with the team they've got. They have got good players. It's not exactly crazy for him to get top five or even top four. So, yeah, I always see other managers. I mean, if you think Carrick, have you got any names in mind, or should I give mine?
1: Honestly,
0: seeing as you like Carrick,
1: I genuinely can't think of who's even available at the moment. Really,
0: I have noted down two managers who are currently managing international teams. So obviously, United, I'm waiting until the summer. They've already said that, and I just think, I mean, this isn't even 100%. Obviously, Carrick, if he does well, I don't mind that. But my two shouts are Thomas Tuchel, England manager. I hope he doesn't. I mean, even if he won the World Cup, he might leave, actually. I think matter what happens, I think he'll leave. I just can. Actually, no, England, I've got the next Euros, haven't they? No, I think he'll stay for that as well.
1: Yeah, it is, isn't it? Yeah.
0: Yeah, maybe not. I mean, Tuchel's my second option anyway. I've got a clear first option. So, but yeah, Tuchel would just give that. He's done one at Chelsea's. He's won a Champions League with the English team. He overachieved with Chelsea, especially at the time. Like, the players actually weren't too crazy. Obviously, he had Rudiger, who was good, man, was playing well at the time. Mendy, but as soon as he left, he dropped off. Like, he did get the most out of probably a similar team to what United have now in terms of level. So I think he can overachieve. He's got that persona about him. He's got his experience. Like, he'll know how to manage a big club like that. So I think that's a good option. But hopefully, I can only imagine him getting sacked if he underachieves at the World Cup, which obviously I hope doesn't happen. So that's my second option.
1: Hopefully not.
0: My first option is the Germany manager, Julian Nagelsmann. Hopefully I pray on their downfall. So hopefully Germany do bad. Again, if they won the World Cup, would he leave? Maybe not. Because I guess he's a German. He kind of has that connection. But I can imagine Germany going out in the quarterfinals, and that would be like meh. I could still imagine him getting the sack. I can imagine him definitely leaving after this, or wanting to even leave himself to go back to club football, because he achieved at Leipzig. I don't know, man. They need a young manager. Like, I think it's a perfect fix. He's young, yet still experienced. He's had such big jobs while still being young, so they'll be able to actually create a process with him. And it was kind of the way he played football does match what Carrick was doing, but probably at a higher level and more tactical approach, because them counter-attacking, them solid defensively. So, yeah, he's the man. But you sticking with Carrick?
1: Yeah, and I've just thought as well, obviously, nothing really came of it, but Ole Gunnar Solskjaer did, I'm pretty sure he made himself available or said he was available for the job before, obviously, Carrick got bought back, I'm pretty sure.
0: Yeah, I mean, really interesting. I mean, I would have liked it just for a neutral, but would it have worked? I mean, we'll never know, but Carrick has had a good start, so I think they'll be happy with a stick with Carrick, but Ole would have been good, to be honest. It would have been interesting.
1: Yeah.
0: Obviously, he did better with United than people giving credit for. Like, he did still finish Champions League. Obviously, he had that iconic Champions League campaign when he first joined.
1: Yeah.
0: And what he did after it wasn't great. That last season before he left, I think it was like 7th or 8th, and then he got the sack. Like, it's not great, but like, he didn't really create any harm. Like, he didn't do an awful job, so I would have liked to see it. But obviously, Carrick's doing a good job, so we'll see how long this manager bounce can continue for. So,
1: I mean, obviously, for me anyway, it's Arsenal at home for Man United next.
0: Yeah, it is, yeah.
1: I don't really see him continuing the form, really. So
0: really? how bad Arsenal have been recently in United. That big win, the way them counter-attacking teams.
1: Nah,
0: I would give Arsenal the 3 points.
1: Back, you know.
0: Yeah, if I had to do a prediction, I would give Arsenal like a 2-1 win, but I can 100% see United picking up a point or even a win there. You're not that good, really, genuinely. I know you're top of the league, but you're not that good.
1: I mean, I saw I saw Rooney chatting about Arteta. I think he said Arteta's scary, and he said Arteta's got aura. So,
0: okay, fair enough, Wayne. Don't worry about
1: it. He's going against his own team here. So,
0: why has he said that? I don't know. Fair enough. I mean, the thing is, he said that respectfully. He hasn't. So I don't know what he said. I can get you saying that about like Pep or something. He is a rival to United. I can get it. Arteta, really?
1: Aura.
0: He's got no aura. He's a good manager, and he's done well with Arsenal when it comes to rebuild. It did take him about £600 million, but he got there eventually.
1: Eventually.
0: Yeah, I mean, I just don't get that. But fair enough, Wayne. I mean, he's got more experience in the game than me, so I'll give him that. I'll let him off. But yeah, I can see Arsenal getting the win, but I don't think it's as secure as you think.
1: Mm. Well, anyway, I think we'll move on
0: to
1: the next song. This is another throwback, but it's a bit more of a, it's a more recent throwback now.
0: Oh, here we go.
1: Got Dangerous Love, Fuse ODG, and Sean DePaul.
0: Banger.

0: That was Dangerous Love. Brad, you wasn't wrong. That was an absolute banger.
1: What a banger.
0: Absolutely brilliant from you. But I mean, yeah, before we finish, we've got one more section remaining, and it is a bit of fun. We've covered the main things in the Premier League, the local teams, so we're getting it. We're going to end it, sorry, on a bit of fun. So it is a tenable to finish. So quickly, your aim is to get 10 out of 10, because I've gave you a reasonably easy round. Like, you should be able to get probably 8 or 9 in there.
1: You reckon?
0: You've also now got...
1: With my football knowledge.
0: You've got 3 lives to use and a lifeline where I can give you a hint at any point, but you just have to ask me, basically.
1: Okay.
0: And, so basically, okay, so the round is 10 FA Cup winners, but no team is used more than once, otherwise. If you said City, if you said the Big Six, it would more than likely give you 9 of them. So...
1: Yeah.
0: So let's say, for example, if a team won it in 2012, 13 and 14... it would only show 14 and then drop down to who won it in 2011. You know what I mean?
1: Okay, yeah.
0: Teams on in there more than once. So let's get on with it. So you've heard it is 10 FA Cup winners. You've got unlimited time limit. But also, let's not take the mick a bit.
1: Well,
0: give you a bit of time.
1: Unlimited, but not unlimited.
0: We can't be here all day, you know what I mean?
1: Yeah, we do.
0: These don't want to move on as well. Yeah. So, yeah, the 10 FA Cup winners, three lives and a lifeline.
1: Okay.
0: So, let's go.
1: Can I just go whenever?
0: Yep, go.
1: Arsenal.
0: Oh, yeah, okay, that's one.
1: Man City.
0: That is two.
1: Manchester United.
0: That is three.
1: Liverpool.
0: Correct. Yeah, got a few nice ones here.
1: Chelsea.
0: That is five of the Big Six, and they are all correct.
1: Thank you, obviously.
0: Yeah.
1: Tottenham's not in there.
0: So far, you've got United, Liverpool, Arsenal, Chelsea. Wait.
1: That's five out of ten.
0: United, City, Liverpool, Arsenal, Chelsea, sorry. So yeah, that's five out of the ten.
1: I'm trying to remember. Leicester City.
0: That is correct.
1: I couldn't remember if it was FA Cup or Carabao.
0: No, that was the FA Cup. Tielemans and scored a screamer in the final.
1: I remember that, yeah. Now it gets difficult, because how many years am I going back here now? Because I feel like I'm named the last.
0: I'm not going to give you the hint yet. You're going back. I mean, so you've got 1, 8, 9 and 10. So you've not got the most recent winner.
1: I've not got the most recent one.
0: And then you've not got 8th, 9th and 10th, which 10th goes back to the mid-90s.
1: Wait.
0: Obviously, they're Big Six dominance.
1: Let me think, bro. Well, I've got one. Is that who's left? 1, 8, 9, 10?
0: Yeah.
1: So you won it last? Am I okay in there?
0: So yeah. I mean, so you go...
1: Oh,
0: here we go.
1: Newcastle. Wait, no, that was Carabao.
0: I'm giving that as an answer.
1: That counts.
0: You said
1: that counts. That does count.
0: Two lives remaining.
1: That was Carabao.
0: You've got time to work with. A bit of a silly shoot, though. You've lost. Oh! You could have kept. Here you go. I know
1: Crystal Palace.
0: Yes, there you go. That is correct.
1: Yeah.
0: Yeah, that is the most recent winner. Now, I thought you'd get all then. That's the reason I want you to get 10 out of 10.
1: Eight.
0: You've got the
1: eight,
0: first
1: nine, ten.
0: Seven, and you've got 8th, 9th, and 10th. 10th goes back to the mid-90s. 8th is the late noughties, that kind of era, and then. The 9th is probably the early noughties.
1: Okay, let me think.
0: So you've got late noughties, early noughties, mid-90s.
1: Oh, okay.
0: Obviously, this is where I was expecting the lifeline or to maybe use a few hints.
1: Yeah, I can't lie. That Newcastle one was a dumb. That just came to my mind straight away. Because I swear, I'm trying to think. I know this. I don't know if this is too early or not, but...
0: Too early? You're going back a long time, so...
1: Yeah, I actually can't remember.
0: I mean, you've got two lives.
1: I literally saw something the other day about a team from 20. It must have been it would have been late noughties. Like, you're on about, this is the team that I saw the other day.
0: I mean, with that logic, it should be in there.
1: I actually can't remember.
0: Oh.
1: Genuinely.
0: I mean, you can chuck it a name out there, and then you've got a lifeline, which is a hint from me.
1: I'm trying to think who's winning the FA Cup in 2000 and what, probably 2009 or something.
0: Yeah, that kind of era, yeah.
1: Yo, am I allowed a clue?
0: I mean, yeah, but that's your only hint.
1: Yeah, because I'm going to need
0: Do you want seven, wait there.
1: Is it 8, 9, 10?
0: It's 8, 9, 10, sorry. Do you want 8th, 9th, or 10th as your hint?
1: I feel like I've got the most chance of getting 8th, innit?
0: So probably. You want the hint for 8th place?
1: Yeah, go on.
0: They are currently in League One.
1: League One? Using League One, bro. I'm pretty sure they're not in League One, but I was thinking Blackburn, but I don't know if I should. Not for 2009, I was thinking an early one, but.
0: Mm-hmm. I mean, yeah, really, you just think of Like, a Swindon's not going to win it, with all due respect. Like,
1: yeah.
0: Obviously, there's a, you know what? I'll be nice, because I'm struggling. There's a League One team, a Championship team, and a Premier League team left.
1: There's a Premier League team in there now? Okay.
0: Yeah. Because I feel like I'm struggling, so I'll be nice.
1: Nah,
0: we all do want you to win.
1: I do want to say Blackburn, though.
0: Yeah, you got a final answer?
1: Yeah.
0: That is incorrect. You've got one life left. Blackburn are in the Championship here. Yeah. Not a bad shout. There was they won the Premier League, obviously, the first season it began. So it isn't the worst.
1: I swear they
0: ever.
1: Won like an FA Cup or something, though. You know,
0: maybe
1: it was probably like before that.
0: Yeah, I'd imagine. I'd imagine Blackburn is a big team. They've probably got an FA Cup.
1: A Prem team
0: earlier.
1: A Prem team that's got it, that's won
0: yeah,
1: it.
0: Yeah, and a pretty big Prem team, except from the Big Six, like one of the biggest. If you get rid of the Big Six,
1: so you got like, oh, he's. I'm trying to think. He's winning an FA Cup. Like a,
0: the Premier League team is in 10th, by the way.
1: In 10th?
0: Yeah, in the mid-90s. That is the last time a Prem team, well, other than Leicester and Palace, actually. Now, there has been quite a few mid-table Prem teams that have won it.
1: They were mid-table when they won it?
0: No, I don't know.
1: Oh.
0: Mid-90s. Probably a little better than that. No. Yeah, a little bit better than that.
1: This is my last go, isn't it? Because
0: yeah.
1: I've got one life
0: well,
1: left.
0: Well, you've got this life, and then you've got, obviously, then you're on 0 lives, and you can chuck one more answer out. So you've technically got 2 answers left. Guys, I wasn't going to help him. Like, I was going to just stick with the one lifeline, but I feel quite bad now. And we all do want him to win.
1: No. Wait.
0: Come
1: is
0: on.
1: Is it...
0: You've got this.
1: A... Like, I can't imagine, like, a... Okay.
0: A big team in the Prem, that's not Big Six. That, in my opinion, if you said that to me, that'd give me 3 in my head.
1: In my head, I think Newcastle.
0: Yeah, that's what I think.
1: Then...
0: I mean, the biggest one. You haven't said the biggest other than the Big Six.
1: Probably like Villa.
0: Yeah.
1: But I didn't think it was Villa. I didn't want to say Villa. Should I just... Nah, Villa.
0: Oh, incorrect. You've got one answer there. It's not Villa. And you've already said Newcastle, by the way, so don't say that again.
1: I know.
0: So it's not either of them two. So...
1: Then who's the next big team? Like a...
0: This might be opinionated, but I think it's clear who the big three are if you get rid of the Big Six.
1: Because now my brain's going blank on Prem teams. Like, I'm thinking, like, it's not going to be like Brighton.
0: Blue,
1: Prem team. It's not going to be like a blue Prem team that I've not said.
0: Yep.
1: Oh. Yeah, this is peak.
0: I mean, you could chuck out a rogue shout at the Championship or...
1: A rogue Championship shout. A rogue Championship shout.
0: Or you could sit with a Prem. I mean, I've gave you a lot of hints for the Prem. I feel like for me, I mean, they're my blue, big Prem team. Come on.
1: This is going to be so stupid. Because why can't I think

0: probably the hardest one, the most iconic one. I think you'll be surprisingly annoyed if you don't get this one, because it is very iconic.
1: I feel like I've got it.
0: Who is it?
1: Portsmouth.
0: That is correct.
1: I don't see the wind again. I don't know what
0: I mean, you know what? I would say my apologies, but I really wanted to get it, people. If I gave him a hint, I might have actually just did that anyway.
1: What's the last one I need to get?
0: I mean, that wasn't even the iconic one I was talking about.
1: Can you tell me what place?
0: It's a League One team, and it's probably, in my opinion, the most iconic late winner in an FA Cup final. And I'm going to give it...
1: What place is it again? Did you say?
0: Oh, they are in eighth. So surprisingly so recent.
1: Like early, what's that? It's probably like early
0: 2000s. Well, no, it would have been... Do you actually want the exact year?
1: Go on.
0: Oh, do I trust the connection in here? No, sorry, my apologies.
1: I don't know if we've got much time left to look for the last... Okay. To look it up too fair, so I'll just throw one
0: out. Watson got the winner.
1: Wait, can I know the league?
0: League One, Watson got the winner.
1: League One, Watson.
0: Roberto Martinez was the manager. I'm basically giving it... I'm giving it to him, people, because I just want him to get it. Come on, you don't know.
1: Nah, bro, I genuinely don't know.
0: Honestly.
1: Nah, wait.
0: Just chuck out a shout for us then.
1: Who's even in League One, bro?
0: You know what, should I give you like... Who wants to be a millionaire? Four options.
1: Yeah.
0: We'll go Bolton, Wickham, Wigan, and... Yeah, you can have three, actually. I'm being really nice, because obviously he wasn't going to be
1: Bolton.
0: The last one. Oh, my God, bro.
1: No.
0: It's a Wigan. Bolton on the biggest team, so I get the reason, but it was Wigan. Roberto Martinez was the manager.
1: I got nine with the help of the wind.
0: Yeah, would have been seven, probably, but yeah. I thought I'd help you out. But yeah, not a bad... 9 out of 10's not awful. It's a decent showing, so well done. And I guess that rounds you up.
1: That does round it up. We're coming to the end now. We'll leave you off with two tunes. Hold On, We're Going Home, Drake, and then the greatest, Sia featuring Kendrick Lamar. Well,
0: bringing it bangers.
1: Goodbye. We'll see you next month.
0: Au revoir.

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1: Sony Centre at 3. A man who planned a terror attack along with his friend who went on to commit the Manchester synagogue attack has been jailed for at least 17 years. 31-year-old Mohammed Bashir carried out a reconnaissance mission with Jihad al-Shami at the UK's Defence Academy near Swindon last year. Weeks later, al-Shami was shot dead by police after the Heaton Park attack where two men were killed. Mrs Justice Chima Grubb sentenced Bashir in court.
2: Your example must stand as a warning to men who are attracted by this form of militant, violent and destructive Islam for religious or political reasons. Character is contagious.
1: Andy Burnham says he wants pubs to know the cavalry is coming after he announced a 20% cut in their business rates. Clubs and live music venues across England will get one too, with higher bills for vape shops instead. Michael Kill from the Nighttime Industries Association says it's a drop in the ocean compared to what's needed, but he's still pleased.
3: The difference is the rhetoric from this current regime, the way that the Chancellor is talking about the cost of doing business, the way that the Cabinet meeting suggested he was going to look at the cost of daily living. There definitely feels like there is an encouraging direction where there is more to come.
1: A teenage girl and woman have died after getting into difficulty in the sea at an Essex beach. There's a third person in hospital following the incident in West Mersey. Weight loss and diabetes drugs may be linked to a higher risk of hair loss. Researchers say it could be linked with rapid weight loss and reduced calorie intake. Drivers are being warned fuel prices are heading back up. The RAC says the Middle East conflict could push petrol towards £1.60 a litre and diesel close to £1.80. And Zinedine Zidane is expected to be named as the next head coach of France. The former Real Madrid boss is in line to replace Didier Deschamps. That's the latest. I'm Faye De Silva.

0: Huh. Well, that went hard. And my name's the Grinch.
1: And my name is Billy.
0: What about this geezer?
2: What's up, guys? My name's KSI. Welcome to Black Country Extra. This is the 3 o'clock show. Next up, we have
0: Thriller. So get ready for a thriller.
2: Yep. Next up, Thriller.

midnight hour is close at hand. Creatures crawl in search of blood to terrorize your neighborhood. And whosoever shall be found without the soul for

0: That was Thriller by Michael Jackson. So I'm going to ask a few of my colleagues what their favourite superhero is, starting with you.
1: I'm the Grinch. My favourite superhero is Spider-Man because he's webbed. And maybe it's because, like, mainly because of the video game. I love it. It's so fun. But my favorite, hero as in person, is my mum. Because, come on, she took care of me. She raised me. I was in her flipping belly for 8 months.
0: Okay. Next up, we have Billy. Who is your favorite superhero and why?
2: My favorite superhero is Wolverine. Sharp claws, his costume. And I like him. And that's all.
0: Okay, and my favourite hero, I've got to say, is Deadpool. And this is because he's just got that aura, I guess. And then for my favourite person as a superhero, I guess it's kind of... me mum. Yeah, me mum's my superhero.
1: In me mum's car.
0: Brum, brum.
1: So what song are we doing next?
0: Okay, next up we have A Sky Full of Stars by Coldplay.

0: guys, we are talking about books now. So, Mr. KSI.
1: So, basically, I'm not a type of a reader person because I've got ADHD. So, what I do is I use this website called Calibro.com. Basically, it's a bunch of audiobooks. So, yes, I listen to a bunch of films because I hate reading because I've got ADHD. So, yes, and I prefer Calibro because it's easy to access and you can just put it on in the background while you're doing something. It's really good.
0: Okay, Billy's turn.
2: Okay. I don't really read much. I don't have much books at home. So what I do is read comics, stuff that are easy to read.
1: I do like a good comic.
0: And for me, I don't have a lot of books at home either, but my favourite book has to be Diary of a Wimpy Kid. I love it.
1: That's a good one, I must say.
2: Yeah. Yeah.
0: And let's get back to the next song. Since this is your song, you can introduce it.
1: What is it?
0: Eye of the Tiger.
2: So, the next song is Eye of the Tiger.

0: How was it and what are you doing it? Okay. First up, we had the Grinch. Okay.
1: Oh my goodness. COVID, I know it's a pretty bad time for most people, but for me it was great because I could stay in, no school, and also there's so many new videos that just give me so much nostalgia.
2: You know, you were probably like 5 in COVID because 2020.
1: Yeah. Yeah. But I know I was 5 in COVID, but still. But like, again, the amount of songs. I've got like 73 songs just from that. Like 73 songs in my playlist just because of that song. Just because of that year. That's how many. That's how nostalgic and like how much it revolutioned for me.
2: So, in COVID, I was in year 3. So we did a lot of online learning on the computer. It was all right, I guess. I don't have a good enough memory because I just didn't remember a lot. But yeah, I think COVID was all right. You know, we did quite a lot of making cakes in COVID, which I really like that. I got to, we had like a lot of free time and I really liked it. Anyway, so yeah.

0: We Are the People by Empire Sun on Black Country Extra. Now I'm going to ask my friends and colleagues a few questions about what we do at school, like media club, and like how do you enjoy it? Starting off with the Grinch.
1: Okay, so what I like about media club is that I can be famous. I've been loving that for a long time. That was my dream for a long time. How I know Billy, he's in my classroom, and how I know KSI. Oh, I don't know him at all. I've never seen him.
0: Now we share taxis with each other. Anyways, so now we're gonna ask Billy the exact same question I just asked the Grinch. So what do you like about media club, and how do you know me and the Grinch?
2: Okay, what I like about media club, I only just started, so I only just joined, and what I like about it is I like about being famous, and I always wanted to, and how I met the Grinch in my class, and we play with each other, and how I know Rupert, we go outside and do stuff like that.
0: Anyway,
2: same thing.
0: Okay, next up we have Never Gonna Give You Up by Rick Astley on Black Country Radio.
1: Hey boy, I picked that. Wait, who's picked that song?

0: I just Rickrolled you guys. Anyways, so pets. What is your dream pet, KSI?
1: Oh, mate. So my dream pet, mate, is probably a dog, mate. I really want dogs, but I want a playful dog, not a lazy dog. So yeah, mate, and I would love a dog. Honestly, I used to have a goldfish, but it died a few years ago.
0: Oh, rest in peace, a goldfish. It got hit.
1: No, but it was actually, it's been. I had it since I was like 2, and it died in like 2023. So it's lived a long time, in my opinion. Anyways, so yeah.
0: Yeah, rest in peace, a goldfish. It got hit by a bazooka. Anyways, Billy.
2: Jean. Hey, my dream pet is a guinea pig.
1: Cool. Good choice.
2: They're so cute and fluffy, and I like to feel them, and I really want one so bad. I'd like to get 2 guinea pigs, and yeah.
0: My dream pet is, I don't know what it's called, but it's this like robot dog, and like it's basically like a dog, but it looks cool. You can even tell it to spin around or chase a laser pointer, and the best part, it doesn't weigh on your carpet. Okay guys, make sure you call shotgun, because now we're playing shotgun. That was

0: Okay, guys, that was shotgun. That went hard. But now let's think. What would we do if we had infinite money? I personally would invest in really smart, not taking over the world robots. So they'll take over jobs and I'll give everyone, like, I don't know, a few quadrillion pounds. Like, everyone in the whole world for perfect
1: you'll be
0: world.
1: You'll be broke then because you won't have any.
0: No, because I'll have infinite money.
1: Okay.
0: Okay, and Billy, what would you do?
2: If I had infinite money, I would spend it on sweets, food, mansion, and a private jet. And that's about it.
0: Okay, and KSI?
3: I would, personally, buy a nice house for me and my family. I would also buy myself a nice car. I would donate a bit to charity. Give some to my parents, and also... And then I would save some of the money for the future.
0: Well, you got such a generic plan, guys. Anyways,
3: next up we have Baby, This Is What You Came For.
0: Bye.
3: Okay,

0: that was Last Friday Night here on Black Country Radio Extra. So now I'm going to ask my friends slash colleagues a few questions, starting with Billy. How was your experience here today at Black Country Extra?
1: It had been really awesome, and it had been really hard to focus on all the things that had been happening. But I got over it, and yeah, it's been really fun.
0: Okay, the Grinch, how's your experience been here?
2: Oh, my experience, it has been great. I love this place. Yeah.
0: So, how's your any highlights of your weekend, guys? Look, anything that was exciting that happened?
2: Well, on the weekend, on Saturday, was my birthday party, but my cousin, he decided to go holding sword. I hate you, and sorry I had to do it. But anyways.

0: On Sunday was my brother's birthday, and it wasn't that bad.
1: Okay, so my experience, I think, was overall really, really good. So, yes, and also over the weekend, I had my brother's football thing, an awards thing, I guess, and a barbecue after. Anyways, this is Black Country Radio Extra. These are your hosts, Billy, the Grinch, and me, your favourite, KSI. Next up we have...
0: Lush Life, because we're living in the lush life.
1: By Zara Larson. Thank you very much for listening, folks.

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1: From the Sky News Centre at 4, the Prime Minister says he will put a pause on the plan for the early release of prisoners in England and Wales. It was due to start in September, but Andy Burnham says an urgent review is being carried out. He's also announced a 20% cut in business rates for England's pubs. Tory leader Kemi Badenoch says it's not good enough.
2: Our new Prime Minister only wants to cut business rates by 20% and only for clubs, pubs and music venues, and he hasn't even found the money to pay for it. Look, I like to have a good time as much as the next person, but surely he can do better than that.
1: A man who plotted a terror attack with his friend has been jailed for at least 17 years. Mohamed Bashir was arrested in November for assisting a plot to target the UK Defence Academy near Swindon. Weeks later, his accomplice, Jihad al-Shami, committed a fatal knife rampage at a Manchester synagogue. Rob Potts is Assistant Chief Constable for Counter-Terrorism Policing North West.
3: Ultimately, we believe the reason that they focused on the UK Defence Academy in Shrivenham was because they perceived that that academy had links to the Israeli military.
1: Police say they're deeply sorry over missed opportunities. A police officer who took his own life in May is now being investigated for violent sex offences and attempted murder. Alan Greer, who was 47, was questioned in the days before his death about a rape in Glasgow in 2012. A drought's been declared in North Wales and the Upper Severn. It's the first part of the UK to confirm that status this summer. The UK media regulator says it's seeking views on Sky's proposed takeover of ITV's media and entertainment arm. A formal investigation into the transactions not yet begun. And winger Alejandro Garnacho has completed a season-long loan move from Chelsea to Aston Villa. He scored 8 goals in 43 appearances for the Stamford Bridge club. That's the latest. I'm Faye De Silva.

0: Yo, when Mickey B a play, no DJ can stay. The girls them say I'm Mickey B all the way. The number one DJ. Yeah man, apply a say that. Mickey B on top without apology. Yeah, Mickey B a number one and them know that. Everybody rate him now. And if I ever tell you about Mickey B, you say, I don't know what I know. Watch a woman murder them, no. Gosh, murder them, no. Mickey B, murder some boy. No. Murder them, no. Yes, man, the players have said that. I'm Mickey B every time, you don't know. Sit on. Big tune. Up.
1: Welcome to Bashment Bible with yours truly, DJ Mickey B. And today's show is going to be dedicated to the loving memory of Dickie Mint from your loving son, Minty. So, Dickie's gone, but not to be forgotten. And for Dickie, we're going to take one from Bob Marley called Three Little Birds and one from UB40 called Many Rivers to Cross. Run the rhythm.

0: Chaka Demons to that rankings.
1: Yes, Chaka, you're done now. As we enter our first good news story, and this one's going out to Ashley Carter. So Ashley started with a company 15 years ago, previously called Brahma, who supply maintenance, repair and overall products to most of your high street brand food producers. He worked within the warehouse packing boxes and over time worked his way up to be regional manager, who is over a multi-million pound contract. This includes Muller. With 9 sites scattered across the country, Ashley is now looking forward to the new challenge and to step into a senior leadership position. So, Ashley, you get a big pom-pom, big up, large up every time from DJ Mickey B. And for you, we're going to take one from Freddie McGregor called Move Up and one from the King of the Dancehall Beanie Man called A Million Gal. Run these to ya. Bye.

0: in the right tone, say bless. Yes, came off the reggae bass line. I'm a big enough Mickey B. Big up yourself. Oh, you mean all the way. So it's there.
1: Yes, Leroy, you're done now. As we enter our second good news story, and this one's going out to a young man called Dougie Force. Now, Dougie plays for Lakeside Vipers under-11s in Rugeley, and last season spent the majority of his playing time in midfield or on the wing. He may not always get the play time that he would like, but he's committed, continued determination and willingness to learn and develop as a player, along with his wonderful sense of humour and comical jibes at one of the coaches who's a Villa fan, led him to receive the Endeavour Award at last month's presentation evening. So once again, positive things from young people. So Dougie, you get a big pom pom, big up, large up every time from DJ Mickey B. And for you, we're gonna take one from Admiral Tebbit called Keep the Fire Burning, and one from Romain Stewart called Live and Learn. Run the rhythm.

0: Mrs. Frisco Kid representing for Mickey B. Let them know, say none of them are wicked like we. Cause when we play them tune, now we no run where police no come there. Worse than we under we chronic. Drop that one upon them like a bomb. Mickey D, are you all like the whole nation? Remember, man.
1: Yes, Frisco Kid, you're done now. As we went to our third good news story, and this one is going out to Vic and Scott Spence. Now, Vic and Scott celebrated 7 years of marriage last month, 7 years after tying the knot with a secret wedding in Central Park, New York. You can see who's got the money. So, Scott, Vic says, thanks for the last 7 years, Bob. So, Scott and Vic, you get a big pom-pom, big up, large up, every time from DJ Mickey B. And for you, we're going to take one from Wayne Wade called Love You Too Much and one from Budger Banton called I Wanna Be Loved. Run the rhythm.

Yessi Camos, you're done now. As we enter our fourth good news story, and this one's going out to Megan Wilson. Now, Megan had not studied for years and has a bit of a phobia about around academia. She plucked up the courage to do the Effective Practice Award in Youth Justice. She started in October 25 and finished last month. It was her first time studying at this level, and she found it challenging but enjoyable. She had to do computer mark sections and four marked assignments by teachers, and she passed the course with 63%. So Megan overcame her fears, and now she has got her award. So Megan, you get a big pom pom, big up, large up every time from DJ Mickey B. And for you, we're going to take one from Budger Banton again, and Carol called Second Class, and one from Shezzy Deck called Can't Do It So. Run the rhythm.

0: When Mickey B a play, no DJ can stay. The girls them say I'm Mickey B all the way. The number one DJ. Yeah man, apply a say that. Mickey B on top without apology. Yeah. Mickey B a number one and them know that. Everybody rate him now. And if I ever tell you about Mickey B, you say I don't know what I know. Watch a women murder them now. Gosh, murder them now. Mickey B, murder some boy. No, no, no, murder them now. Yes, man, the players are saying that. Mickey B every time, you don't know. Sit on, big tune, up.
1: And now it's time for the final story here on the Bashment Bible, so find somewhere if you sit down and tune in. So this one's going out to Max, who has been on the Bashment Bible show before. So Max has been really busy since his last shout out on the Bashment Bible show. Between revising and sitting his GCSEs, he's also managed to win the Legend of the Year award for Keyford Eagles supported ability team for breaking his wrist during a match, but still coming and supporting the team during training sessions, and they actually won the league. But is this all that Max has been up to? Okay, so I'm going to leave the story there. I'm going to come back on the other side to tell you what else Max has been doing. So we're going to take one from Beres Hammond called They're Gonna Talk, and one from Itania called People Talk.

0: Miss it at.
1: Okay, back to the story. Max had his first baptism of fire on live radio, which he absolutely loved. He's done two programmes. One is on Yours Truly with Charlie, where he talks about his journey with Voice Magazine. And the other is Roy Sports Channel, where he gladly talks all things World Cup. Max never lets his disability define him, and he's hoping that this is just the start of his radio journey. So, creative people, when Max's story was on the Bashment Bible, DJ Mickey B promised that Max would get his opportunity on the radio here at Black Country Radio on Black Country Extra, and that has happened. Max doesn't let his disability define him. So, maximum respect to Max. You see what I did there? Okay. So, Max, you get a big pam pam, big up, large up, every time from DJ Mickey B. And I had to think of a track to go out on, and because you've been bad long time, Max, and that's in a positive way, we're going to go out with one called Bad Long Time from Busy Signal. Thanks for tuning in. Big up, large up, every time. Bye.

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2: From the Sky News Centre at 5, Andy Burnham's announced a 20% cut in business rates for pubs in England. He says the move, which will also apply to clubs and live music venues, is a first step to help businesses. Gambling arcades and vape shops will see their bills rise to fund it. The Prime Minister says he wants pubs to know the cavalry is coming.
3: I will be a defender for them. I will speak up for them and act. It's all about doing, isn't it? You know, I'm doing something today. It may not be everything that they're looking for, but sometimes the small things matter as well.
2: Meanwhile, plans to release thousands of prisoners early across England and Wales have been paused. Andy Burnham's announced a freeze on the scheme, which was due to start in September, to ease overcrowding in jails. Yesterday, it was revealed two men who killed a police officer could be among those freed. Mark Fairhurst from the Prison Officers Association thinks a review is right.
4: We must listen to the victims of crime. We've got a lot of worried people now who are fearful that come September, their perpetrator will be on the streets. This doesn't feel like justice to me. This is so, so wrong.
2: Police say they're deeply sorry over missed opportunities to potentially stop the Manchester synagogue attack. Jihad al-Shami's phone was seized weeks before. His accomplice has been jailed for at least 17 years over a separate plot. A teenage girl and a woman have died at a beach in Essex. A witness says they were cut off by the tide while on a sandbank at West Mersey yesterday. North Wales and the Upper Severn has become the first part of the UK to declare a drought this summer. It's after record dry conditions. And Manchester City have completed the signing of Elliot Anderson from Nottingham Forest in a deal worth £116 million. The England midfielder moves to the Etihad on a five-year contract. The announcement of an agreement between the two clubs was made while Anderson was with the national team at this summer's World Cup. That's the latest. I'm Faye De Silva.

0: Altitude versus attitude. It was Mexico 2, England 3. And back at the Irish pub, there were no Irish to be heard. It was often the case in Irish pubs overseas. It was mainly rammed with good-natured England fans and a good few fair Mexicans as well. Now, a collective groan greeted the news that the game had been delayed by an hour due to the latest storm. In a small side section, 50 or so folk gathered around one of the pub's 6 or 7 television screens. A raucous rendition of the national anthem rang out. Now, all talk of playing at high altitude was forgotten, and from now on, gasps in the pub were signs of England's attitude. Now, as England took the game to the Mexicans, the Corona and the Negra flowed as smoothly as England's passing. England fans devoured chicken wings as fast as the England players ran down the Mexican wings. And with added rice, England were on a roll. We hope the goey and guacamole, saca and salsa would serve up again to relish. Now, a heart-stopping moment came in the 15th minute when Pickford brilliantly dived low to his left to stop a certain goal. "It's his Banksy moment," screamed a man sitting near me. Nods from those who heard him. The boos flowed and the boos rang out as the time arrived for this all-so-necessary hydration break. Now, on 25 minutes, Gordon took a golden shot and the pub's customers rose at one and landed us one. Tables swayed in this earthquake-prone city. More seismic events were anticipated. One such tremor occurred after 35 minutes. "We're sitting too deep," said a middle-aged gent, and seconds later, it was 1-0. Plastic glasses went flying, and I caught my glasses too as the limb from someone seats away came flying in my direction. England fans were making a spectacle of themselves in the best possible way as they hugged each other, and Mexicans too. On the pitch, England were expressing themselves in the best possible way too, as almost before most of us had landed back on Earth, Bellingham made it 2-0. This time, when the Mexicans joined in, it seems sporting enthusiasm is infectious, in this part of the world at least. And just as I was thinking it would be great to take a 2-0 lead into the break, it was 2-1. Rolls' attempt was turned over by a diving Pickford in injury time. Not another Banksy moment. There was a magnificent Bellingham tackle 4 yards out which saved England. What was he doing there? So many questions, with so little time to answer them. As the half-time whistle blew, fans spilled on the pavement. A huge cloud of cigarette smoke formed above them. The fans were on cloud nine. How must the players have been feeling after containing the Mexicans? In the dark night, lights and mobile phones illuminated happy, smiling faces. As the second half was anticipated, in one corner, a group were huddled around a bottle, which was being emptied into small glasses, suggesting the fans were having as many shots as England. Now, disappointed Mexicans picked at the remains of what was a carefully crafted mountain of nachos. And meanwhile, England fans licked their lips with relish as we waited for that second half. Now, England continued to serve up a dish to delight, and on 48 minutes, as England hit the post, a long-haired, loud-mouthed but jovial Geordie also had a near miss. No replay was necessary to confirm this, as there was clear evidence that he'd missed his mouth by millimetres as lager poured down the front of his shirt. The Three Lions seemed to jump off the crest as they got an unexpected soaking. England roared on, and the chances came and went for both sides. Fans were out of their seats like yo-yos, arms flailing as if being controlled by men above them pulling on strings. It was like watching Thunderbirds. Lady Penelope would have said it was FAB. All limbs, as the kids apparently say today. Now, one fan leapt like a salmon and fell like a tin of salmon as he nearly strangled himself as he got caught in his large flag that was tied round his neck and he fell back to his chair. Laughter at this turned to outrage on 53 minutes when Quanta received a red card for a tackle on someone called Jesus. It's a cross he'll have to bear. Now, England's backs were now to the wall as the mainly supportive fans urged them to stick and carry the game to the Mexicans. Outside, bursts from badly blown vuvuzelas were heard. Maybe England had blown their chances too. But minutes later, Anthony Gordon charged through and was brought down by the keeper. The angelic-looking Van Gaal looked surprised. England players and pub-based fans were united in a shout of penalty. Strong Mexican counter appeals were waved away. It took time, gasps in the pub, and then a huge yes. They ain't scored it yet, said a bluff-sounding man. It was mostly not heard or ignored indeed, as Kane smashed home his penalty kick to make it Mexico 1, England 3. The quiet man nodded as if that's what he expected him to do, and then he disappeared. The Mexicans looked dejected. A stream of tears fell from a young Mexican girl's eyes, tears running into her mascara, forming a trickle of black slurry that wouldn't go amiss at an Alice Cooper concert. Tears of joy from England fans and tears of a clown were wiped away as one started a chorus of "You can stick your tacos up your..." which was left unfinished as mirth turned to booze as the obligatory picture of Infantino appeared on screen. Now, there was a moment of deathly silence as VAR was called for a possible handball against Kane. A penalty was given, a yellow card to Kane. The general consensus of opinion was it was never a penalty, although the tone of the over-excited Mexican TV commentator suggested he disagreed with the equally unbiased English fans. The pub held its breath, even if the commentator didn't. Jimenez scored, no doubt causing some irritation to any watching Wolves fans, as he's never so clinical at Molineux. Now, the Spanish speakers, who know their onions when it comes to football, celebrated, leaving tears in their eyes. One Mexican leapt up, gleaming onto a cross on the end of his long necklace. It flew into the air, hitting his face, causing real tears in his eyes. But he didn't care. It was 3-2. A chorus of Mexico rang out. England responded with, "Come on, England! Come on, England!" drowning out the high-pitched Mexican girls. The popular Mexico ditty, a song with as many words as tequila, came to the fore again as the good-natured banter continued. Meanwhile, in the 79th minute, the quiet man reappeared. "I've been for a wee, and there was a great big queue," he muttered, as if it mattered, although I suppose to him it did. Now, as England propped up their defence, those propped up at the bar behind us hammered home the message of "Come on, England!" The screen flickered and went blank. A collective "No!" did the trick, and seconds later the picture was back on and all was well again. But the announcement of 11 minutes of added time was met with disbelief and agonised looks, especially from the man up north, who clearly needed another wee. Now, as Pickford puffed out his cheeks one last time in the rarefied high atmosphere, so did the fans here, similarly gasping as they gulped down their Corona. At the final whistle, it was a triumph of attitude over altitude that had won it both on the pitch and in the pub. An amazing chorus of "Football's coming home" with Thomas Tuchel rang out as Spanish TV immediately cut to adverts. The post-match atmosphere in the city was sensational, and what a privilege it was to be here. The Mexicans are amazing. 25 minutes away from the official fan zone by my hotel, and people were going berserk with spray foam and fireworks. Mexico fans clapped the English. One said, "We're proud to play the inventors of football." Others just offered congratulations. There was no animosity at all. Noise just as loud as pre-match. They seemed happy to have played us. In an Uber, the taxi driver just asked for a photo of me to show his family that he had an English fan as a passenger. What a day it had been. Who knows what it would be like if Mexico had won, which of course they didn't. Mexico 2, England 3. Black Country Extra.
1: Hello, hello, hello, and welcome to Boots and Beats. With me, Tyler.
2: And me, Brad.
1: And we are here for the first time in 2 weeks? 2 weeks.
2: Two weeks.
1: Yeah, before the Mexico game was the last time we were here.
2: Yeah,
1: and
2: we did. Yeah.
1: Yeah, before we begin, Brad's aware of this. Personal apology to Sir Jude Bellingham. I have been disrespectful to your character.
2: Yeah.
1: I said you shouldn't go.
2: You did say that.
1: I said Morgan Rogers should start over him. He's actually had a good tournament when he came on, but it doesn't, you know, deflect from the disgusting, abhorrent, plainly wrong comments that I gave.
2: Yeah.
1: And to you, Jude Bellingham, I'd like to take this chance to apologise.
2: Well.
1: To absolutely nobody. Because I don't care, Jude, right? You've not done the job. Job's not finished. You're 2-0 up. Job's not finished.
2: I thought you were actually doing something from the heart.
1: Job's not finished. Do you think, is the job finished, Rod?
2: No, it's not.
1: Exactly. If he stinks it up against Argentina tonight, Morgan Rogers should have started.
2: Wow.
1: I stand my case.
2: Wow, okay.
1: Anyway.
2: I really thought it was getting like a heartfelt.
1: No, I had to do that. Conor McGregor came back and he scuffed it.
2: Yeah,
1: but anyway, I've been crying about that for a while now.
2: Yeah, that wasn't great, was it? I stayed up to watch that as well.
1: Yeah, at least England have been in the semi final, though.
2: That's true. And we'll be in the final after tonight.
1: Anyway, we'll give our predictions later on, official predictions. But for now, we're just going to talk on the last two games, Mexico and Norway. Obviously, I was convinced we'd lose to Mexico. You thought we'd win, and you were on the correct side of that.
2: I said 3-1. I got robbed.
1: It was a sticky one. It did go. I thought it'd be 3-2 Mexico. The way the game went, actually, really, that was exactly how I thought it was going to go. But luckily, we just got two quick goals, and then we managed to get over the line. But honestly, I'm not even mad at my prediction. That's probably the best it could have gone, because I was kind of proven right, but we also won. So, we take those.
2: Raul Jimenez scored, though. Si, senor. My bad. Give the ball to Raul and he will score.
1: Should we just, like, give that 20 seconds to brew up a bit, or...?
2: Something that the Wolves want you to know. Okay, let's carry on.
1: Yeah, I don't know what that was about. Stinky Wolves. Anyway, so, yeah. Okay, let's actually get into it now. I'm probably a bit bamboozled. I think we're just more... I'm honestly probably not going to speak much because I'm a little bit shaky, you know what I mean? I'm a little bit shaky. It's currently 9:52 in the morning on Wednesday.
2: Yeah.
1: England are obviously playing later tonight.
2: Yeah.
1: Oh, I'm a little bit nervous.
2: I'm a little bit shaky. No, I think we got it.
1: That's honestly why I'm not speaking, lads. I'm so sorry. I think everyone listening could actually agree, though. Like, I just...
2: Ooh,
1: I am a little bit. I'm a little bit tingly. I think this is maybe like the biggest game we've played since Italy. Because Spain in the
2: since the Euros.
1: Because Spain in the final, I knew we was going to lose.
2: I went into it just going to lose
1: against Spain. Let's be honest, I actually had no. It's the same. You know my like thoughts going into Mexico.
2: Yeah,
1: that's exactly how I was. I was like, you know what, I'm not going to be that bothered, and I wasn't that bothered when we lost. I just walked back home and went.
2: She went, yeah.
1: I genuinely just went, yeah. I just watched, you know, Gary Neville have a waffle after it. Italy, I'll be honest, obviously I was a lot younger.
2: I thought we was doing that.
1: One, I thought was going to do it, and I'll be honest, I shouldn't say this, I actually cried in the pub.
2: Mad.
1: It was genuinely
2: hot. I almost did. I remember. I was sitting in my house watching it.
1: No, my head in my hands, as if I was like a copy made it at the goalpost when we lost to Spain. I was absolutely heartbroken. And I couldn't even drink out of my sorrows at that time. So
2: too young. But now...
1: I was just, getting drunk on Oasis.
2: Come on, Wavy. J2Os.
1: Oh, J2Os, get me nice J2O, you naughty bugger. Anyway, so yeah, genuinely though, thoughts on the last two games, Mexico and Norway. We've kind of scraped through both of them, so who's impressed you the most? I mean, obviously, should we just get the clear answer?
2: Sir Jude Bellingham. You know, knighthood soon come, you know, obviously when it comes home.
1: Yeah.
2: Jude Bellingham, you can have whatever you want off me. I'm sure you can have whatever you want off the rest of the country, to be honest. you know, on the way here, actually.
1: Yeah, yeah.
2: I was going through Dudley, yeah. And I saw on the roundabout.
1: I'm going through Dudley on the way back, so that's going to be good.
2: Yeah, I can't say I know where it was because obviously I'm not from Dudley, innit? But there was a roundabout with a statue on it. And on this statue, there was a statue of a man. There was a number 10 and an England badge. And he had the black country flag in his hand. And, you know, I was just like, that I saw that this morning, I was like, Jude Bellingham was bringing it home.
1: Well, he's going to get that trick tonight.
2: He's doing something tonight.
1: We're gonna give our predictions before we're meant to. So let's just calm down on that. Let's focus on the last two games before, and every knockout game's been incredibly too close for my liking.
2: I think like every game, there's been a point I'm thinking, we're going home here.
1: Now, you know what? I actually disagree.
2: Apart from Mexico.
1: Mexico, when we got that first goal, I was like, I think the first goal decides you. Hopefully I said that on the pod because I would have been right in that case. But that is, I did actually believe that. I was like, if we get the first goal, it'll change my mind completely. And then we got the second, I was like, we're going to win. And it still ended up being very nervy. But yeah, against Norway, though.
2: I thought he was gone.
1: I could acknowledge that. And I was thinking, I was actually thinking to myself, why do I still think we're just going to win? Like when it went to extra time, we was getting absolutely hammered for 30 minutes going into extra time. And I just thought, it's going to happen. Tonight, I'm going to give out. Should we just give our predictions? Let's just do it then. I think we're going to win tonight. I think it's going to be an absolute rotten, haramble, horror fest. I think it's going to be absolutely disgusting game of football.
2: You think it's going to be boring to watch?
1: Because Argentina themselves have scraped through. They had that really good comeback against Egypt. Switzerland was on the back foot, and then a questionable red card. Yeah, a bit questionable, Argentina. You know, I'm a little bit nervous about that. You know, we could get done over, if we're just going to be honest.
2: What? In terms of Argentina or like referee?
1: I'll say. They're absolutely frauding the life out of this tournament.
2: I can't lie. I feel like every game I've watched has been some mad ref decision. The refs just have not been the one.
1: Yeah, the big decisions obviously going in their favour. But they get every foul. Everything goes in their favour.
2: Everything.
1: So it's not even just that was offside and they let them off because they can't really do that. They need to at least keep it they need to keep it secretive, really. You know what I mean?
2: Yeah.
1: So
2: what we have to do is just score 3 goals. And what's the ref going to do?
1: Jude Bellingham just get 2, Kane with another 2, and then Royce with another 1. We just win 5-0. You know what I mean? Easy as that, really. So no issue there. But I think we're going to win 2-1. I think it's
2: going to be 2-1.
1: I think it's going to be scary.
2: I'm going to say 2-2 win on pens.
1: Yeah, I've got a feeling. I'm thinking 1-1 win on pens. Actually, no, I'm going to change.
2: I'm excited.
1: I'm excited, but I'm also I might poo my pants on on air. Because I'm very scared.
2: Well, right now, the game's
1: I'm going to stick with 2-1, but honestly, I can see 1-1 England on pens as well. But if we get to pens, Emi Martinez in goal, he's a scarier. Probably the most scary goalie you can actually face.
2: Yeah.
1: So he's
2: kind of good as well.
1: He's all right, to be fair to him. But
2: I don't know, though. Jude Bellingham in an England shirt. Jude Bellingham.
1: Yeah.
2: And Jordan Pickford. I meant Jordan Pickford. But, Jude Bellingham.
1: He gets to everything, though, to be fair to him. Dan Byrne coming on. When he comes on, the game's finished. If we want to look, 70 minutes in, bring on Dan Byrne.
2: Get Dan Byrne,
1: Might as well just blow the whistle
2: early.
1: There,
2: get Dan Byrne on early.
1: Just blow the whistle then. Is there any point really offering? Yeah, but the main negative going out the Norway game was, the performance wasn't great, which Tuchel, said in that interview after the game, and obviously then the English media, jumped on it straight away. So I'm just going to ask you, what were your thoughts on Tuchel and Jude's comments? Obviously Jude going, whatever, and then Tuchel saying he wasn't impressed and it needs to be better.
2: I mean,
1: I actually agree with both of them.
2: Yeah.
1: I don't think I think I actually was very happy watching that live on both sides. I like both answers.
2: Yeah, I think they both had good answers. I think there's no issue with what either of them said. I just feel like there's this thing that the UK media like to do here.
1: Yeah, it's like, excuse me.
2: And it's like, they're just trying to, they're trying to cause chaos inside the camp. They're trying to tear us apart, like they don't want us to win.
1: Yeah,
2: but
1: I actually nearly got very angry. I nearly said a naughty word. That's the first time this ever happened. But that's why, because the English media are just so rotten. What was the need?
2: Especially even I'm trying to think who interviewed Tuchel.
1: I don't know his name.
2: Gabriel Clark.
1: Yeah, well, that's actually some knowledge right there.
2: That's ball knowledge from me right there. Gabriel Clark.
1: He's always asking
2: these questions.
1: He's a high level. He's been around it for a while, so he knows what he's doing.
2: He knows what he's trying to do. He's trying to get some kind of.
1: Trying to get a bite out of him, and I just don't get why. Why? What's the need? I genuinely just don't get it.
2: So obviously, surely supporting England, right? His team's just won.
1: Yeah.
2: And he's trying to get a reaction out of the manager.
1: Yeah, he's going, what are you trying to say? The mentality wasn't there. Even though all he said this entire tournament is the mentality. Been unreal, but the performance is probably haven't. But
2: you can bottle it and sell it. That's what he said, mate. Mentality.
1: Exactly. Come on.
2: Go on.
1: But yeah, I mean, I just don't, I don't get it. I mean, you see the media, they're not doing it as much the further we've got into it, but before, I think it was Croatia, Congo, I think the first few games, they were releasing team news, and Reece James is definitely going to be out more days before we played the game. It's just, I know it's not the biggest deal, but it's why. But I don't get it. Mm. I don't know what you're gaining out of that, really, because all you're going to get is negative responses anyway. So it's not like everyone's going to be like, oh, thank you so much. We really need to know that. Because everyone's just going to be saying, oh, what are you doing? So, it's, yeah, English media just does not make
2: There's
1: sense.
2: No need.
1: Yeah, I mean, if we lose this, I mean, I'd like to ask you, what do you think? Like, what's going to be the scapegoat? Who's going to be the scapegoat?
2: Oh, I reckon... I think Tuchel will probably be part of it.
1: Yeah, German spy and all that. Yeah. I'll probably get jumped on him. So
2: probably the wingers as well. Any of them.
1: Yeah, oh, that's actually true. You know what I mean? Like, Saka would... 100% Saka would be the scapegoat.
2: Saka, Nonny.
1: Either genuinely... I think, yeah. Whoever starts will be the scapegoat if we lose tonight.
2: Yeah.
1: Out of them two. I mean, they've both not been great. But actually, no, I think Saka's been really good, actually.
2: Saka's been good when he's played, to be fair.
1: Yeah, I think Saka probably should start tonight. But
2: yeah, I think so.
1: That'll be interesting. But yeah, moving on back to you know, happy before we move on to Argentina.
2: Mm-hmm.
1: East Jude currently showing the greatest England World Cup campaign ever.
2: Oh. You know, it's...
1: Yeah, overall impact and how he's carrying us right now. Obviously, you've got the 66 team, you know, but no one really stood out other than the... Patrick in the final, obviously.
2: Mm.
1: But, you know,
2: it's up there, you know. It's definitely, I mean, what, brace Norway, brace Mexico.
1: You could argue he's carried us.
2: We wouldn't be here if it wasn't for him.
1: Yeah.
2: I think if we get to the final.
1: Yeah, if he can have another good performance today, would that solidify anything?
2: I think so.
1: Yeah, I agree.
2: Yeah.
1: I think he still needs. I don't know what the level would be. Maybe just a win, and maybe he'll get a goal, or just an overall
2: just
1: brilliant.
2: Just a goal or assist, or just...
1: Just a good performance and a win.
2: A good performance from him.
1: Is all he needs tonight, and I think you definitely could make that argument. Mm. But
2: yeah, 100%.
1: You've still got players like Harry Kane that have obviously saved us against Congo. You could argue Jude wouldn't have been allowed to show this off if Kane did save us against Congo.
2: That is true.
1: So we've got two big players there that if either of them turn up, obviously against Messi, who seems to be really a one-man army. We've got a two-man army, so you know what I mean? That does go in our favour, so...
2: True,
1: if they both
2: we've got the numbers.
1: Up, we're definitely the favourites in that, so...
2: Yeah.
1: It's going to be interesting, but yeah, moving on to Argentina quickly before we play a few tunes or, you know, whatever Brad's got prepared.
2: Whatever's going on.
1: So yeah, Argentina have been quite lucky getting to the semi-final, and obviously they come against Egypt. Controversy against Switzerland. Is Messi our big worry? Or have we seen other big players? Have we seen Julian Alvarez as a big scare? Or are we just... Is it... Get Messi out of the game and a clear favourite.
2: I think it's just get Messi out of the game, honestly.
1: Yeah.
2: I mean,
1: I'll say, as the biggest Messi fan of all time, as someone who thinks he's like by far the best player of all time, I think we're going to do it. I think Switzerland did it. I think all you need to do is really stick two players on him and almost just, I don't think it's that hard at his age. Obviously, he's just that intelligent. He can, you know, he'll just start moving and then he'll run onto the other box.
2: He'll just walk about and just pop up.
1: He can find something from somewhere. There's no doubt he's going to get a few, you know, decent chances just from his own positioning and all that. But
2: yeah,
1: I don't think it's going to be that. I'm going to make my words big time now. I don't think it's going to be that big of a deal to actually stop him. Considering it, I feel like it is only him. That's going to cause a big concern.
2: I think so as well.
1: So, yeah, I'm confident looking.
2: I'm confident if he gets kept quiet, we're doing it.
1: I do agree. I'm incredibly confident. So, there you go. So, we're both pretty confident on a nullified Messi tonight. But, obviously, I've just mentioned, you know, we're kind of giving the vibe that England have got a superior team in every position. Let's test our theory.
2: We will test
1: and let's
2: that.
1: Do an England-Argentina combined 11.
2: Before
1: we finish off. So
2: absolutely. Let me get it all fashion.
1: You can go first. Yeah, okay. We'll just obviously start from keeper. And what formation have you played, actually, quickly? Because I looked at England and Argentina's formations. They play weird formation, the Argentines. I've just gone with a 4-3-3.
2: I've gone for... It's like a... I've got like a 4-3-1-2.
1: Okay.
2: Got three midfielders. I've got 10.
1: Ah, okay. Yeah, I don't mind that. That's fair. All right, interesting.
2: Yeah.
1: Well, luckily, the defence is going to be the same. So, in goal, who have you gone for?
2: I've gone for Emi Martinez in goal.
1: I agree. I do love Jordan Pickford. I think he's probably been England's best ever keeper, arguably.
2: Yeah.
1: As good as he is. The penalty shootout, he's won the World Cup.
2: Martinez is just different level to him. I mean,
1: I agree.
2: Yeah.
1: I've got him in Martinez as well. So, there you go. Not many arguments there. Right back, I have gone for Reece James.
2: Oh, I've also picked Reece James.
1: Yeah, I don't think that's...
2: I don't think there's too much competition. I mean, you've got what?
1: I think the next two positions are going to be interesting.
2: I think it's just Reece James.
1: I agree. I think I'd actually rather have Jed Spence as a second option as well. I'd go with
2: Jed
1: Spence before
2: Melina. I'd probably say that as well, yeah.
1: Yeah, Jed Spence has been unbelievable. Honestly, I don't know. I think Reece James will be fit. Obviously, he went into the midfield, but I'd be fine if Jed Spence started. I think he's been unbelievable.
2: I'd take either, but I'd rather Reece James, honestly. But yeah,
1: so there you go. Well, the two centre-backs are interesting. I think we'll agree, but, you know, I wouldn't be surprised if we didn't.
2: Two centre-backs.
1: Go on, give us your first one.
2: First, I'll give you the obvious one.
1: Okay.
2: Well, the one I think is obvious.
1: Yeah.
2: Mark Gahey.
1: Okay, yeah. I agree. I think we're going to have the same up for centre-back. So, Gahey, I agree with Mark Gahey. Yeah. I was thinking, could it be double England?
2: I was thinking that.
1: I've gone with an Argentine.
2: I have also gone with an Argentine.
1: Who have you gone for?
2: I've gone for Christian Romero.
1: Yes, I agree. Yeah. Lissandro Martinez has had a great tournament, but Romero in an Argentina shirt.
2: He's just class in an Argentina shirt.
1: He's unbelievable, to be honest. So, yeah, Gahey and Romero are my back two as well. We agree so far, and I think left-back we're going to agree as well.
2: Left-back, Nicole O'Reilly.
1: I do agree. So, in that case, he's 3-2 England from the back five.
2: Ooh.
1: So, there you go. It's not bad, too crazy. Not bad. So, what's your formation again? How many have you got in midfield?
2: Well, I've got 3 midfielders and a 10, so I've got 4 midfielders.
1: Really. Okay, give me... Ooh, okay, I'm going to do... I've got a 4-3-3, so I've got 3 central midfielders. Well, I've got a 6, an 8, and a 10. So, I'll give my...
2: Could you do your 3 and my 3?
1: Okay, let's just do that then, yeah. All right, so my first one is Anderson. He'll play the deeper role for me, but he's also feels quite obvious. Enzo Fernandez.
2: Okay,
1: someone I've got in the 8 instead of Declan Rice. I think he's been very good for Argentina. I think Declan Rice looks sluggish.
2: I mean,
1: it's interesting to see whether he'll start tonight.
2: It is interesting because he is carrying an injury as well. So, you know, honestly,
1: I can see Reece James starting in midfield.
2: Really?
1: I would personally put Reece James in midfield and Jed Spence at right back is what I would do.
2: Because I didn't really deep it too much. I just thought, yo, no thoughts, Declan Rice getting there. But when you think about it...
1: Yeah, it's a mix of overall ability and also in this World Cup. Yeah. And I just fancy Fernandez. He's just got a big move to Real Madrid.
2: Yeah, so true.
1: There you go. Yeah, that's my 6 and 8. And then my 10 is obviously Jude Bellingham.
2: Jude Bellingham. Well, for me, obviously Anderson.
1: Yep.
2: And then, I mean, like I said, when you think about you could maybe change Rice. But I still have gone for Rice.
1: Okay, it's not crazy.
2: And then my other midfielder... I've gone for another Argentine, a different one to you, actually. I've gone for Alexis McAllister.
1: Oh, okay. I don't mind that. I think he had a bit of a lacklustre season against Liverpool in this World Cup. I don't think he's been unreal, but yeah, like overall
2: he's still been decent.
1: I think I'd put Rice above him as well. I think I'd go Fernandez, Rice,
2: then McAllister.
1: Yeah, but okay.
2: Yeah, I wasn't sure if I wanted McAllister or Fernandez, to be honest. It probably could have been Fernandez. But,
1: okay, I'm not a fan of that, really, but, you know, it's fine. Yeah, I'm not going to argue. we're in good spirits today. But So I've got, obviously, a left winger, right winger, a striker. You have got...
2: A 10 and 2 strikers.
1: Okay, that works. Okay, so just give us your 10, then.
2: My 10, Jude Bellingham.
1: Oh, yeah, of course. Okay.
2: Sir Jude.
1: Oh, okay. Jude Bellingham. I mean, that's not really a...
2: And there's not, I don't know, there's isn't really much to say there, to be honest. You know, it's Jude Bellingham.
1: I thought we really said him, to be honest, so that kind of took me by surprise. Okay, yeah, so you can do your 2 strikes, all in my front 3. So at left wing, I've got Julian Alvarez.
2: Ooh.
1: I think obviously he's been playing as a striker partnership with Messi, who actually put on the right wing. So it's going to be interesting, you know, two inverted wingers that play strikers, maybe, I don't know.
2: Yeah.
1: I don't really know where this team would work in reality. Like, I don't think it'd work very well.
2: I don't think so, but you know, it's not a real team, is it? So.
1: Yeah, I could have put Anthony Gordon there, but Alvarez, just by ability, the goals he's got. And if you said, who would you rather have at left wing, I would have Julian Alvarez.
2: I think you would, to be fair.
1: Yeah, this team, he has played left wing in part, so it's not the craziest show of all time.
2: Yeah.
1: And then right wing, obviously, I've got Messi, who's maybe a little bit slow, but he could definitely still do the job over there. And then up front, he's obviously... Sir Harold Kane.
2: Harry Kane, obviously.
1: So, yeah.
2: I think my front two are probably pretty obvious.
1: Oh, it's got to be... Oh, okay. I know. Yeah, it's Messi and Kane.
2: Yeah, I mean, it's Anthony Gordon.
1: it's Rashford.
2: it's Messi and Kane, yeah.
1: Yeah, okay. Yeah, not much arguments there. Wait there, let me just count up.
2: Wait. 1, 2, 3, 4.
1: Oh, I've got 6-5 England.
2: I've got 4.
1: Argentine.
2: Wait.
1: Argentinians.
2: Yeah.
1: Yeah, I'm on 6-5 England. So our theory wasn't really right in my case because I've got it very, very even.
2: I have it very even as well, but actually, I had it pretty even, to be fair, but yeah, I've put four Argentines, so.
1: Okay, so pretty slightly bit of England's favour, yeah. But yeah. Okay, so we've both gone slightly in England's favour, which we like to see.
2: We'd like to see that.
1: Yeah, very. It's going to be interesting. So I've got an Argentinian attack, an English midfield, an English defence. If you used to say, you know what I mean?
2: I have an Argentine in every part of the pitch.
1: It's actually completely not what I would have expected, because people have moaned England's defence hasn't been great, but our attack's been unreal. So
2: yeah, true.
1: It's going to give for a good game, I think. You know, I could easily be wrong with a 1-1. It could be absolute goal fest, because both defences have been shaky at times. Obviously, you can see the two against Egypt, one against Switzerland, and haven't looked great throughout the whole tournament. But yeah, all right, that's our combined 11. The only real main one we disagree is Declan Rice,
2: yeah.
1: I think the rest is all fair game. So
2: the rest is fair, yeah.
1: There you go. That's our combined 11. Obviously, let us know if you agree or disagree, obviously. And don't be shy. If you agree with us, just, you know what I mean? Just tell us, sir.
2: Yeah.
1: Just tell us we're right, please.
2: Just tell us we're just the best.
1: Yeah.
2: Please.
1: Please.
2: Please.
1: That'd be really much appreciated. But yeah, Brad, what have we got coming up next?
2: Anyway, we will send you back to our good friend Norman here.
1: Oh, yes.
2: You know, still in the US. He's actually talking to a Baggies fan in Miami. So, you know, we'll give you a little break from us now. We have talked for a little bit. But we will be back. Black Country
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4: So, walking along the seafront late at night in Miami, and I see a green and white striped shirt, and it could only be a Baggies shirt, and lo and behold, it is. And I bumped into an Albion fan from Brazil called...
5: Rodrigo from Brazil, with a green and yellow Albion shirt, because of Matheus Pereira.
4: Uh-huh. So why is he so...
5: Now he plays in Brazil, uh-huh, in Cruzeiro, and he's very good. He's dominating the Brazilian league, and I like this shirt since when he played in West Bromwich.
4: Had you heard of West Bromwich before?
5: Of course, yeah. But because of video games, FIFA and stuff, I do career mode with West Bromwich.
4: Excellent, brilliant. Yeah. Nice to meet you. Thank you.
6: We're on the pitch.

0: Welcome back.
1: Welcome, welcome.
0: Up the Albion, of course. Up the Albion, but...
1: I won't be saying that.
0: Nah, go on.
1: Up the Albion.
0: Yes, baggies. So, yeah. Very much appreciated, Norman, in Miami.
1: Yeah.
0: Albion representing.
1: Doing some good work out there.
0: Yeah, so, speaking about the big game last night, Spain have knocked out their clear favourites in France. It's a... Would you expect tonight anyway? Because I was not expecting that at all.
1: I was not expecting that at all.
0: I actually thought France would probably dominate them, maybe 2 or 3-0.
1: I thought we was going to have like... I've said 3-1 quite a lot, but I just believe in the 3. I said 3-1 France.
0: Yeah. I mean, I thought they'd win by 2 goals at least. I just thought they were so much better. I thought they'd maybe get that first goal would be massive, but I thought they'd get it. And then from there, I thought they'd dominate the game, but...
1: They just look like a different team completely.
0: I mean, I think Spain just nullified their attackers. They just kept the ball, didn't allow France to have much of the ball. So obviously they couldn't impact it as much because, you know, the less chances, the less supply, the better for Spain. So, yeah, they kind of just didn't give them much opportunities. And when they had them, I guess the star talent just didn't really show. And Mbappe was kind of, especially towards the end, was just kind of whacking them from everywhere.
1: He was just kind of just trying his...
0: They got a bit panicky a bit too early, to be honest. They kind of, as soon as that second goal went in, to be fair, you did think, oh, it's probably done because I just don't concede goals to Spanish. But from there, they just didn't really give themselves much opportunity. They was kind of just smacking it from all sorts. At least they just didn't impact the game with his creativity, really.
1: I mean, I think...
0: No one showed up, really.
1: I think everyone had them as the favourites, really, as well, to be honest.
0: Yeah, before the game, I was like, if Spain win this, I'll be looking at England and I'll be thinking, like, Spain would still be the favourites, but I'll be quietly confident, but...
1: Yeah.
0: In a way, I'm actually like, oh, because they just look so good. Mm. If they beat him like just about, and they're kind of, you know, part of the bus and all that, I'll be like, we can get at them.
1: But after watching that,
0: we just would not touch the ball. But anyway, worry about Argentina. Let's not worry too
1: much
0: about that.
1: We've got another game to get through first.
0: Yeah,
1: you know?
0: And then the days before Spain, we can go, oh, it's not looking good. But
1: and then we can say that we're actually willing to bat them.
0: Yeah, there you go. Well. I guess the question is, are Spain the clear favourites in the final, whoever plays them? What would you...
1: I think they probably are, yeah.
0: Yeah.
1: I mean...
0: We like our little 70-30, 60-40 thing. What would you do in terms of that? In both cases, obviously England first, because, you know, that's going to happen.
1: I reckon they're probably like
0: 60-40. I'd guess 65-35.
1: You know, I was thinking a 65-35.
0: Yeah. I would go for that.
1: I think against whoever...
0: Yeah,
1: Argentina.
0: I think Argentina England. Would have. I think we're better than Argentina. I think we'll beat Argentina, but I think Argentina would have more chance against Spain.
1: You reckon?
0: Just the Messi factor, to be honest. Yeah. So I'd go 60-40 Spain in that case. So I do. Yeah, I still think they're the favourites.
1: Yeah.
0: In
1: somewhere
0: case,
1: about there. Yeah.
0: I think they'd rather play us.
1: You reckon?
0: Spain, I think they would.
1: Yeah, I think so. Actually,
0: they've got a good history against us. Really, to be honest, they just beat us in the last Euros, of course.
1: Yeah.
0: So, yeah. It's the first time Messi's going to be playing England, actually. We didn't mention that. That's going to be fun.
1: Oh, that is true.
0: Watching Messi actually against England is going to be... It's kind of scary. Obviously, I love watching
1: I'm
0: it as a neutral.
1: I'm pretty interested to,
0: scary.
1: To see it a bit.
0: But yeah, anyway. So yeah, we agree Spain are the favourites. So that's really fun.
1: Love that.
0: We just can't be the favourites, can we?
1: No, but then when we win this, we'll be the favourites next time.
0: Yeah, in 2 years. It'll be in England as well, honestly. We're actually going to win everything.
1: We're actually,
0: next,
1: you know what we're doing?
0: We're doing
1: a World Cup Euros double.
0: Honestly, easy. Never in doubt. So, yeah. Anyway, another big question I've got is Rodri. Obviously, he had his B injury when he won the Ballon d'Or. It was questioned quite a lot, to be honest. I was okay with it. I did think Vinny probably deserved it. Obviously, I think the attacker just deserved a bit more credit than the midfielder. That kind of just... He's a bit of a boring midfielder in terms of that. He just keeps the ball that well. But I guess that kind of just goes under the radar, to be honest.
1: Yeah, I feel like people don't really think about
0: it is.
1: Him that much, to be honest, in terms of what he's good at. And
0: no one can do what he does.
1: No.
0: So I think he does go under the radar in that case. So, yeah. Is he still one of the best in the world, full stop, not just midfield, in general? And is he kind of underrated? Like, is he underrated? Even though people do hold him to his high level, is he still better than most people give him credit for?
1: You know, he's still definitely one of the best in the world.
0: Yeah, he's still the best six in the world.
1: Without a doubt, yeah.
0: No doubt. Obviously, people question like Caicedo and people would argue Royce, but obviously he plays a bit more forward. But yeah, I think people are starting to discredit him just because of his injury. But obviously, he's came back. Obviously, it took a bit of time. But
1: I mean, he's just proving people wrong,
0: this World
1: really.
0: This Cup, he's just been unreal, to be honest. Yeah. I think he's been one of the best players at the tournament. So
1: I'd argue he is a bit underrated, to be honest.
0: I agree.
1: People don't really... You never hear people chat about, how good was Rodri, or are Rodri so good in this Spain? I can't say I've really heard people chat about that. Maybe.
0: I mean, yeah, Pedri's been benched. Just something, and I mean, the main reason Pedri's benched is because they kind of get what Pedri gives from Rodri, and that allows him to play Fabian Ruiz, who's a bit more of a goal threat.
1: Yeah.
0: So I think Rodri, he literally, he can play his role and also basically do what Pedri does in his role. He can kind of just cover the whole midfield and do it. Like, he's a goal scorer as well, Rodri. He scores big goals. He scored, obviously. When City won the title for that comeback, he got a big goal from outside the box, scored in the Champions League final. Like, he's a big game player as well, so I think he's incredibly underrated, to be honest.
1: Yeah, definitely.
0: So, yeah, I would go on that side. But, yeah, Spain knocking out France. Scary for both England and Argentina.
1: Bit scary.
0: Yeah. That's it for Spain. Obviously, we're going to leave you for a second. That was a quick one. But, you know, when you come back, we've got some hot takes to finish off. So, you know, don't leave us. You know what I mean? We've got some interesting stuff coming. So, yeah. We'll see you in a second. Black Country Extra. Hello. We are back.
1: Welcome back. It was just a little quick, you know.
0: You know what I mean? I did say we'll see you in a second.
1: Just a little quick, you know, breather. I don't know what you could have done in that time, but, you know.
0: I mean, you could have took a drink of tea or something, you know what I mean?
1: Yeah, true. Exactly. Well, you could have done that while watching as well, to be fair.
0: Yeah. But,
1: you know.
0: Anyway.
1: Anyway.
0: Don't worry about it, to be honest.
1: Because we're back now, so don't worry.
0: Exactly. We each wanted a little breather, guys, if that's all right with you.
1: Yeah.
0: Is that all right?
1: Is that all right?
0: Anyway. We've got some social media hot takes. Obviously, I had to get from there, and obviously social media provides better hot takes because people just say whatever they want to say, to be honest.
1: People say anything.
0: In general, but mainly about football. They just say the most abhorrent things that they probably don't even believe. But we're going to use that, and we're going to take the bait, and we're going to look at them. Obviously, I've not picked the crazy ones because we actually want to have a serious conversation. So the first one is Japan as the main dark horses. I mean, did you agree with that quickly before?
1: For me,
0: I agree. I thought they'd beat Brazil. I thought they'd get to a quarterfinal, is what I had.
1: I didn't. I wouldn't have agreed.
0: Okay.
1: I didn't agree with
0: Fair
1: that.
0: Fair enough.
1: Yeah.
0: Interesting. Well, obviously they got knocked out by Brazil, so you wasn't surprised.
1: No, I expected it, to be honest. Yeah. I mean, I feel like in every tournament recently, there it's like, Japan are the dark horses every time. And I think, obviously, they're getting closer, aren't they? But
0: Yeah,
1: I wouldn't have had them as a dark. I actually, who are my dark horses? I had Colombia as dark horses, actually.
0: Yeah, I had a little Ecuador in there as well. Yeah. But yeah, obviously that didn't, my dark horses weren't great, to be honest. But yeah, I did agree with the Japan dark horse theory that most people had. And obviously they had a good performance against Brazil, but when you go out early, you kind of have to say you were wrong on that. But yeah, they've definitely got the potential, so that we'll probably see in the future tournaments. But
1: see them next tournament, you know.
0: In four more years. I'll take the L. I was wrong on that one, and you were probably right, so there you go.
1: Come on.
0: So, the second one.
1: Ronaldo
0: shouldn't have started for Portugal, and this is obviously not bait. I'm sure most people have probably heard that talk about Ronaldo shouldn't have started. Obviously, he got two goals. This doesn't look... No, he got three, sorry. He got two against Uzbekistan and one against in the penalty against Croatia.
1: Oh, yeah.
0: So, he got three goals. It's not actually an awful...
1: It's not bad.
0: ...return. But when you actually look at the context, he's got two against Uzbekistan. He could have scored none and it wouldn't have really changed anything. They finished second in the group. And there's a lack of attacking threat.

0: moment.
1: I feel like it's almost, it just, it was, it's a almost bit of a 10 men, really. You've almost played with 10 men. Yeah.
0: So, yeah, I was definitely in the camp. But obviously, yeah, I've given the context, but would you... Do you think that was wrong? Do you think he deserved to start based on what he did?
1: I mean, if bagging two against Uzbekistan, I mean, I guess you kind of have to start, really. But still, I still think...
0: Obviously, Ramos isn't a brilliant striker, really. But I would still agree that.
1: I think he'll still provide more to the team than what Ronaldo does in terms of what even build up, passing, you know, just getting on the ball and trying to, I don't know, spreading out to the winger or something.
0: Yeah, no, I agree. When he came on, they definitely had a bit more threat. And then he just doesn't have the time to actually work with it. So, yeah, all right, fair enough. Well, I agree with both the statements coming up. And I actually agree with this statement.
1: Oh.
0: Lamine Yamal as player of the tournament.
1: Mm.
0: Obviously, you could still argue that could happen, but realistically, if Spain were to win it, it'd probably go to Rodri.
1: Yeah, I think it's too late for him.
0: He's normally the winner of the World Cup that gets to play the tournament. And I don't think he's been one of Spain's better players, to be honest. So, yeah, what was you thinking about the tournament?
1: Honestly, I
0: had it between Yamal and Bruno.
1: Oh, I had it as being a French player, to be honest.
0: Okay,
1: probably a French
0: attacker, actually.
1: Probably a French attacker, really, which, I mean, I don't feel like it's too surprising considering what everyone thought and how they were doing before they played Spain.
0: Yeah.
1: But, yeah, for me, Yamal, I didn't really consider... I mean, obviously, as good as he is, I didn't really consider it for...
0: Best in the world, and I love to glaze him a little bit, but yeah, I didn't play with the tournament. I mean, yeah, I just think he's the best player. I thought Spain would be reliant on him in the attack. I thought he'd be their main. I mean, I thought he'd be their main attack. Obviously, Yazabal gets the big goals. Marina obviously got the big goals as a substitute as well. So obviously, thankfully for him, he's got into a final with it having to perform. So you could argue if Yamal turns up in the World Cup final, then they'll be even better, which is kind of a worry for England or Argentina, to be honest.
1: Yeah, I mean, he's not looked too great this tournament, really, compared to, I mean, when you think about what everyone would have been saying about him. But, I mean, there's still always, you know, he's playing every game. You think one of these games he's got to show up and,
0: just
1: do what everyone thinks he's going to do. And, you know, I think the final is the perfect game for him to just show up and then do something mad, really.
0: It makes it even scarier.
1: It's a bit scary.
0: Yamal, he's probably, surely not, like 99%, not going to get it. Even if Spain win the
1: World Cup. I can see it, going to a Rodri even. Yeah. We spoke about Rodri being underrated.
0: Exactly. I think it would be Rodri. Yeah. But yeah, for the three opinions, I all agreed with all of them. And I'll probably argue I got two wrong and one right. So, yeah, not great. Not great for me, to be honest.
1: I'd like to say I went 3 for 3.
0: Well done, Brad.
1: I went 3 for 3.
0: Thankfully, you've actually won something. So, there you go. Well done.
1: And so, I mean, that probably brings us to the end of this episode.
0: Nervy tonight.
1: Boots and Beats, we're getting a bit nervy now. Yeah. Games tonight, you know. See, this comes out at what? Five o'clock today.
0: We're going to be very close.
1: 5 o'clock today. You can listen to this and then you can go into the game.
0: Oh.
1: Our classes are.
0: And then listen to Gary Neville. Obviously, we're better, but yeah. Go on, Brad, take us out.
1: Well, we will see you after. It'll be after the World Cup when we're back, actually.
0: Yeah, and what are we playing?
1: We will send you out into a bit of Three Lions.
0: And we'll obviously be celebrating when we come back, hopefully.
1: Obviously,
0: we'll be singing it. So that's going to be interesting.
1: We'll be singing it when we get back.
0: Come on.
1: Come on, England.
0: It's coming home.
1: It's coming home.
2: I think it's bad news for the English game.
3: 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We're not positive enough.
4: It's coming home. It's coming home. It's coming home.

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1: From the Sky News Centre at 6, Andy Burnham's announced a 20% business rates cuts for pubs, clubs and live music venues in England. The discount, which will apply to 32,000 hospitality businesses, is expected to cost around £100 million a year. Bigger bills for gambling, arcades and vape shops will fund the changes. Chef and pub owner Tom Kerridge has mixed feelings.
2: It's not enough. It's not a significant amount. On average, it's about £1,500 per pub over the year, which is relatively insignificant, but it will help. It will help some of those much smaller, small independent spaces.
1: Meanwhile, Mr. Burnham's ordered a pause to an early release of prisoners scheme that was due to start in September. It means more than 5,000 inmates will now stay behind bars while the plan to ease jail overcrowding in England and Wales is reviewed. Police in Manchester have apologised for missing a possible opportunity to prevent the synagogue attack in the city last October. A phone was seized from the man who carried it out weeks beforehand as a separate terror plot was foiled. Drought's been declared in North Wales and the Upper Severn, the first part of the UK to make the announcement this summer. July is on course to become the driest on record in Wales for almost 190 years. Dr. Mike Rivington's a senior climate scientist and says there'll likely be an increase in wildfires as temperatures continue rising.
3: And I do have serious concerns for those people, fire and rescue services, are having to go out in very hot conditions to try and deal with these fires. And our research has shown that in the future, these sort of wildfires are going to become more frequent and more severe.
1: Weight loss drugs could be linked to an increased risk of hair loss. Researchers have found higher rates of alopecia among those taking Mounjaro and Wegovy. And Hibs have suffered a shock 2-0 defeat away to Manushava of Kosovo. It's in the second qualifying round of the Conference League. That's the latest. I'm Fader Silver.

0: and also presented by Steve Tromans nowadays. So for the first time, we're doing this as a duo. So myself, Dave Nock, and so hello, Mr. Steve Tromans.
1: Good evening.
0: Good evening. There you go. How assertive is that? Excellent. And our guest for this evening is Fiona Truin.
2: Good evening.
0: Thanks for coming on the show, Fiona.
3: Thanks for having me.
0: The first, we're going to talk about Fiona Truin's life, of course, and her music, the music she likes and why she likes it. And you're a teacher also, aren't you?
3: Yeah.
0: So she's a teacher and been to many far-off places around the globe, so we'll no doubt get round to that. First track, which we'll hear in a minute, so the first choice that she's chose is a couple of sections from Tchaikovsky's Nutcracker. So what got you into Tchaikovsky, Fiona?
3: It's an interesting question because Dave asked me to choose around five or six pieces of music, and I listen to so many different kinds of music, and I'm influenced by so many different kinds of music as a composer, but also just as a listener, that I thought, well, I need to include some classical music because it's been such an important part of my life. And as a performer, really, I'm a classical musician. I play in orchestras. As a bassoonist and contrabassoonist, when I was a kid, so both my parents were classical musicians. When I was a kid, our mum used to play in the Nutcracker every year with what was called then the Royal Festival Ballet. It's now called the English National Ballet. Right, yeah. So as children, we used to go up to the Royal Festival Hall every year. And I mean, we sat and listened to and watched the Nutcracker so many times. And we would sit, you know, some years we would, we won't watch it this year, we'll just go and sit in the artist bar. So they'd have us backstage and we'd just sit in this bar and they'd have it on the speakers coming into the bar so that people who weren't in all of it knew when they had to go back in. And so it was just one of those things that's always been in my head. Mm. And I am a really big Tchaikovsky fan because for that era, his ability to orchestrate... So orchestrating is a skill in itself, but orchestrating in a way that's emotive for your particular genre is a particular skill set. You know, why do you make this choice of instrument, the colour, the textures you're creating? And when you're orchestrating for a ballet and the story is being told in dance and movement, but silent dance and movement, again, that's a particular skill set. So the two extracts that I've chosen come from a set of dances in the Nutcracker that are short dances that are just a glimpse into other cultures. Yeah. And one of them is the Arab dance. And I've chosen that because the wind writing is particularly beautiful. It's known to bassoonists because it's really exhausting to play, like your lip gets very tired playing it. But it's really interesting writing for the oboes, the bassoons, the clarinet. And the bassoon parts play these sort of sustained melody and harmony. And there's some really interesting like intervals in it, seconds and ninths. And at one point, the parts cross over. So the second player is playing higher than the first. And it's just really beautiful writing. But it's also very atmospheric.
1: Mm-hmm. Do you feel that Tchaikovsky wrote better for ballet than anything else? Do you think that's his forte?
3: I think his writing is very symphonic in nature. I really love his symphonies, especially 4, 5, and 6. I wouldn't say he writes better for ballet, but I think that the Nutcracker is an absolutely classic score. It's a classic score. I mean, it's just the other ballet that really leaps out at me is Prokofiev's Romeo and Juliet for the writing. But you think of the Nutcracker and you think Christmas. Like if you even hear the tiniest extract of it, you think Christmas.
0: I was thinking you must have been enchanted as a little girl.
3: Oh, absolutely.
0: To see that.
3: Yeah.
0: Especially with your parents.
3: Playing.
0: It must have been absolutely magical.
3: Yeah, and it's funny. There's a funny story actually that my parents actually met on a Nutcracker gig. My dad was playing the celeste and my mum was playing the clarinet. Their eyes met over the sugar plum fairy. That's like the story. I don't know if it's true. That's what we were told. Could be utter rubbish, but
1: You know the story about the celeste? For the Nutcracker, because it was a new instrument at the time, and so Tchaikovsky wanted to use it, but there was like a veil of secrecy over it all, and nobody was allowed to say that it was going to be used, because he wanted to make sure that nobody used a celeste in anything else beforehand.
3: Nobody upstaged him, gazumped him. That's really cool.
0: Well, let's hear a couple of dance. So the first one was, what was the second one?
3: So the first one's the Arab dance. The second one is the trepak, which is that Russian dance where the guy will cross his arms and do that leg movement.
0: Okay.
3: They're just very contrasting, but very cool.
0: Okay, so here's the two dances, Sieg together. Tchaikovsky's The Nutcracker.

0: Absolutely beautiful, and definitely a first for the Outside the Box show. Mm. We haven't had any Tchaikovsky before.
1: Love to break the mold.
0: That's why it's called Outside the Box.
1: Yeah, exactly. Yeah.
0: So you were a little girl then, and going to the ballet with your parents, and being absolutely no doubt enchanted by all that. Your next choice is from Poulenc, Sonata for clarinet and piano. No doubt you discovered this as you got a little bit older. So tell us the story of why this is such an important thing in your life.
1: So my mum would teach at home. And my dad was a professional pianist, so they also had a duo. So they would play together a lot and do concerts, and quite a lot of their concerts, as we got older, were abroad. They went to Russia a lot after Perestroika in the 90s, and we would hear all these stories about Russia. So this is one of the pieces that I would hear them rehearsing at home. And I just think that this is one of the best pieces for that combination from that period. The first movement is incredibly energetic and bright. The second movement's very dramatic, a bit more kind of like, dramatic, introspective, but quite bold. And then the third movement is like really fast and energetic again. But just like the breadth of the writing, I have to admit, I discovered in preparing this show that this was played, it was first performed by Benny Goodman and Leonard Bernstein at Carnegie Hall the year after Poulenc died, which I didn't know. Mm. And a lot of people would describe Poulenc's writing as this word, which I absolutely can't stand, which is jazzy.
0: Jazzy.
1: It's jazzy, but it kind of is.
2: Sounds
1: you know.
2: A bit jazzy.
1: It sounds a bit jazzy,
2: it?
1: That does.
2: Yeah, I can't stand that one either, to be honest.
1: Box, right,
2: Outside the boxing.
0: Especially in those days.
1: But to think that it was premiered by those two giants of both genres, you know, in the year after he died. So it's also really important work for him because it was one of his last important ones before he passed. Mm. So there's that. But so for me, I think, and possibly for my brother as well, just hearing our parents rehearse, the whole clarinet repertoire is just in my head. I can sing it back to you because we would hear it all the time.
0: Yeah. So, and were you playing an instrument at this point in your life? Or?
1: Yeah, but not seriously. I didn't really get serious about playing because I think when you're surrounded by it, you forget that if you're not going to do it yourself once you leave, you're not going to be surrounded by it anymore.
0: Yeah.
1: And that was what made me realise that actually I do want to do this, because if you're just used to it happening all the time because other people are doing it, you don't, you know, it doesn't occur to you to do it yourself.
2: Yeah. What instrument did you start with?
1: So I started with violin. Which I didn't like at all, but we both kind of got to like grade 5. And then I got into bassoon, wasn't particularly serious about it until my teens when I joined a youth orchestra and got really interested in symphonic playing. And then I started piano, I just sat down at the piano and started playing and got really into improvising and writing. And that's how I got into jazz.
2: Mm.
1: Yeah, so. But my brother, it's important to mention, my brother's also a guitarist.
0: Is that right?
1: And composer and academic, so I was literally surrounded by so many different kinds of music that I think that's all seeped in, really, to my head. Yeah. So.
0: Great. So shall we have a listen to it then?
1: This
0: jazzy Poulenc.
1: Jazzy Poulenc.
0: Yeah, okay.
1: Yeah, let's do it.
0: So this is sections from the first, second and third movement, isn't it?
1: Yeah.
0: So here we are, Poulenc, Sonata for Piano and Clarinet.

0: And there we go. Francis Poulenc and a sonata for clarinet and piano. Now, we're just having a conversation of things being jazzy.
1: Jazzy, the word jazzy, that awful word.
0: Which isn't a very good word, is it, really?
1: I liked your piece, Fiona. Yeah. It was very jazzy.
0: Yeah, but your next choice actually is jazz.
1: Yes, it's actual jazz, yeah. Yeah.
2: Is it jazzier?
1: No, it's jazz. It's the definition of jazz.
2: Actual jazz.
1: So yeah, actual
0: jazz. How did you get from playing classical music to and into jazz then?
1: So there's two things. The first thing is that my dad had two brothers who, he was the eldest of three, and his two brothers, there was kind of this tension between them because my dad was a very gifted pianist, and because of that, he got a lot of opportunities given to him. And they kind of, the two of them were really, really heavily into jazz. So I grew up hearing jazz when we would visit our uncles in Scotland. My uncle Tony was actually a journalist and he would do a jazz review in the Scotsman every week. So there was always jazz around. But my parents also had a lot of jazz tapes and records. My mum really liked Benny Goodman and Artie Shaw. My dad really liked Art Tatum and people like that. So it was always something that was in, it was around. When I was about 15, I just, we had a piano at home because dad was a pianist. I just sat down and started playing piano and we were doing, learning about 12-bar blues at school. And I just got into playing and improvising through that, really. And then I started to take lessons. And I was never a reader. I'm a terrible reader on the piano.
2: So you did it of your own volition?
1: Yeah, I just sat down and started playing and then realised that I should probably get some lessons so that I actually knew where to put my fingers, you know. Yeah, so I would have, like, I'd go over to this guy over in Windsor and just have, like, two-hour lessons on a Sunday, just stay there for ages and just... Yeah, so I got into improvising and playing and also writing through jazz and blues piano. So, yeah.
0: And how old were you about then?
1: About 15. Right, it's from when I was about 15 onwards, yeah. Okay.
2: So there'd never been any pressure to do music, whatever? It was just something that was in the house?
1: And... Well, it was kind of, there was and there wasn't. Like, there was some pressure to do it, but it was, I think it was quite tricky for them because it was like, we don't want to pressurise you, but, oh, you want to play the bassoon? Brilliant, we'll get you a... You know, it was like, this is a really unusual instrument. Yeah, yeah, we'll, you know.
2: And why did you want to play the bassoon?
1: God knows, yeah.
2: I mean, why should everyone? But no, but, you know, but there must have been... Did you sort of see one and think, that looks amazing?
0: Because it rhymed with your name.
1: Yeah, because it rhymed with Trine. I get that one a lot, yeah. Fiona Trine playing the bassoon. It was actually because we went to this, like, local youth orchestra organisation. It was the local education authority. We would go on Saturday mornings and play the violin. And there was a concert, a staff concert one day, and there was a wind quintet. And I just really liked the sound of the bassoon. And because it's quite comical sometimes as well. So there's quite a range of emotional expression. So yeah, I went home and just, like, wouldn't stop going on about it, basically, for months. And eventually I was like, I'll just give her a cheap one to shut her up. So yeah, it's basically what happened. Yeah,
2: that's amazing.
1: Yeah, it's pretty cool.
0: And what attracted you to this track in particular?
1: So this track, I first heard on a compilation cassette. We used to go up to Scotland each year, and on the way back it was like a 5-day drive, stopping off at places. So my brother and I would sit in the back of the car and listen to our Walkmans. And I picked up a jazz compilation CD cassette at a service station, and this track was on there. What amazes me about this track, there's quite a few things, but the pacing of the arrangement, the variety of the arrangement. So it starts with just, like, tom-toms, I think it is, and Dinah Washington singing, and then it goes into, like, these dueling trumpets, which is Maynard Ferguson and who did I say it was? Clark Terry.
2: Yeah, that's
1: Clark
2: right.
1: Terry. Yeah, yeah.
2: Maynard Ferguson, they're like the master of really high
1: notes.
2: Yeah,
1: and he does go for it at one point. It's just beyond amazing. So there's so many things about this particular recording that are good. Her delivery of the lyrics, the tone, her shaping of the phrasing is amazing. And then just when you think it can't get any better, they come out of the solos, she sings another verse, and then the end is just such a good ending. So the whole piece of work of this version of this tune is just mind-blowing. Yeah.
0: Great. Well, let's hear it then. This is Dinah Washington, and I've Got You Under My Skin. This is usually done as a kind of bossa nova Latin
1: type. It's got a bit of bossa nova, places, yeah.
0: But this is kind of fired up a bit, so it's absolutely great. Dinah Washington, I've Got You Under My Skin.

0: Fantastic there. That was Dinah Washington. And you don't hear jazz played like that, especially live, much anymore, but that's the way they used to do it. Anyway, just before we play Fiona's next choice, me and Steve would just like to advertise our kind of parallel kind of project, which is the Outside the Box events at the Duke William in Stourbridge. The next one being on the...
1: It is. I mean, it's always on the third Thursday of each month. That's the thing for everyone to remember, the third Thursday of each month. But it happens to be Thursday the 16th of July. And what we're doing, actually, it was like a crazy idea of mine, but I know it's going to work.
0: Yeah, it will.
1: We're doing a comedy special, exclamation mark. Comedy special. And we're doing it with a comedy troupe who are based in Stourbridge called Out of the Hat. Mm-hmm. So it's Outside the Box and Out of the Hat present. Comedy special, an evening of music and comedy improv. And the thing that really attracted me to the idea was, of course, you know, you talk about improvisation. As musicians, you kind of think of it as a musical kind of thing, but improvisation is everywhere. Mm. And comedy improv, as they call it, is really big and funny.
2: Yeah. Mm-hmm.
1: And, you know, we're sort of used in the music improv world, free improvisation, whatever, we're used to everyone sort of being quite po-faced on stage and in the audience, you know, with occasional bits of laughter and whatever. But, you know, we tend to sort of like stroke our chins a bit, don't we, really? So I thought it would be a wonderful idea, and Dave agreed. So we're making it happen, that we're going to do a joint venture with the Out of the Hat comedy troupe. And so, would you like me to say the musicians
0: just
1: present?
0: Who's playing on the night.
1: Okay, well, there's me, Steve Tromans, and there's this guy Dave Knock, which is yourself.
0: Yeah.
1: There's
0: guys.
1: Also Trevor Lyons on bass or double bass, up to Trevor, isn't it, really, whatever he wants to play. Mike Bethel, acoustic guitar, Bruce Coates, saxophone or saxophones, Steve Palmer on drums, and Richard Bruce Clay on voice. He's going to be like a special guest, which we shouldn't say any more about. We'll save it for the
0: the
1: evening.
0: Secret,
1: And talking to special guests, before I move on to the comedians, the special guests that night, because we always make a point of having a special guest first on in the second half. Usually somebody local, or not always, like Jude Reese did a Madrigal the month before last. And there's always, you know, a way of like giving a platform to folks that, you know, maybe wouldn't get the chance otherwise.
2: Wayward artists like ourselves.
1: That's right.
2: Yeah.
1: So there's a guy, is he 16 or 17?
0: Like
1: something like that. George Toombs is doing a
0: brilliant guitar.
1: Acoustic picking guitar, so country style, whatever.
0: Yeah.
1: And then the comedians are Shadow Liptrot, Jade Hartley, Tracy Ellis, and the compere for the comedy section is Shadow's dad, called Phil Liptrot.
2: Shadow Liptrot. What is it, Shadow?
1: Liptrot.
2: That is such a good name. There was somebody in Chile called Washington Bravo, which I wondered if he was married to Juliet
1: Bravo. Like a call sign, isn't it?
2: I know, it's just amazing. Who thinks of these things, yeah.
0: Very good name.
1: The usual thing, doors at 7:30, we start at 8 o'clock, and it's £5 on the door, cash only.
2: Be there. Lovely.
0: Yeah, be there or be square, as they say.
1: Mm.
0: Anyway, Fiona, let's go back to your little story. So we go fully into jazz now.
2: Yeah.
0: So there we are with a bit of Dinah Washington, and and then we're going into more kind of modern jazz with your next choice is Keith Jarrett. So so just kind of talk us through the journey then into kind of the netherworld of modern jazz.
2: The journey into the rabbit hole of Keith Jarrett, which is a rabbit hole that I never wish to depart from ever. Just an absolutely mind-boggling musician, a mind-boggling pianist, but a mind-boggling musician, you know. And I think a lot of people who are interested in that era of jazz know the Cologne concerts, where he sat down and improvised, you know, entire concerts. And his playing is incredibly eclectic. It borrows from lots of different styles of music, harmonically, melodically. But yeah, just a mind-blowing improviser. The reason I chose this track, the title track of Personal Mountains, is two reasons. The first reason is because a lot of people who are Jarrett fans don't know it. Mm. It's not very well known for some weird reason.
0: No, I didn't. No.
2: Yeah. and I can't remember how I came across it, but the other reason I chose it was because when I first heard it, it really annoyed me because I couldn't figure out what he was doing with his left hand. Because so in small group jazz playing, the pianist does something called comping with their left hand. You know, the word comping comes from accompanying, where you're basically marking the chords. They might be doing it with both hands when other people are playing.
1: I always thought it meant complimenting.
2: I thought it meant accompanying.
1: No, I reckon you're right.
2: Oh.
1: But it sort of means complimenting as well.
2: Doesn't
1: can,
2: that free you up that you don't always have to compliment then if you're accompanying?
1: Yeah,
2: you could be oppositional in your comping, which is not necessarily a bad thing, right? So, yeah, so... But what I find amazing about this track is the way the harmony moves and the way he marks the harmony in his left hand. It's just constantly shifting. You feel like you can't pin down what he's doing,
0: yeah.
2: Which is amazing. And then the playing from all four musicians, Jan Garbrecht on saxophone, is mind-blowing. And then it just suddenly in the middle of, you know, sort of at the 10th minute, I think it's 16 minutes in total, completely changes gear and goes into this kind of really mellow soundscape, quite like emotive. So yeah, it's just a mind-blowing track that I think more people should hear.
0: Yeah, so. Well, I'm going to hear it now. So this is Keith Jarrett and the track Personal Mountain from the album, is it Mountains? Or
2: Mountains, yeah.
0: Yeah, from the album Personal Mountains.

0: Absolutely gorgeous.
1: Mm.
0: And there is the absolutely gorgeous Keith Jarrett and his Norwegian quartet, which I think Fiona said features Jan Garbrek, and I can't remember who else.
1: No, I don't have it off the top of my head, but yeah.
0: There you go. Anyway, Personal Mountains. So, Fiona, your life moves on, and somewhere along the way you get into rock and prog rock. So, which happens to all of us at some point, doesn't it?
1: Yeah, it's a slippery, slidey slope.
2: Prog rocky.
1: That sounds really prog rocky. That does.
0: There's no comeback from it, anyway.
1: No, I've gone down. I don't know if I can really mark times where these things happened. There was just so much music going on. Bless you.
0: Thank you.
1: My other, he's not really a brother, but he lived with us for a long time, a friend of my brother's called Trev, also would play music all the time. He wasn't a musician, he was a visual artist. Played the didgeridoo, and there was a lot of tie-dye in the house around this time.
0: Yeah.
1: But he would listen to like Frank Zappa and John Zorn and just all this stuff that, you know, you might consider quite wacky.
0: Mm.
1: Some people might consider quite wacky. But yeah, Pink Floyd was a group that would be played a lot in the house, in any of our bedrooms while we're sort of relaxing, chilling out. Dark Side of the Moon, obviously it's a classic album, and it was really difficult to pick one track from this era. I think I said to you, Dave, the other day that I was torn between Pink Floyd and Led Zeppelin, but I just felt that the ones that I've chosen, Breathe, which goes into On the Run, just the scope, like the emotional scope of the writing, and Pink Floyd were incredibly talented writers as well as incredibly talented musicians, and their albums are concept albums. So, you know, the writing is so atmospheric.
2: Mm. And wonderful use of the studio as well.
1: Yes, absolutely.
0: Yeah.
1: Incredible, and incredible to think that they played these albums live. You know, I don't know if anybody went to see The Wall when it was...
0: No, I never did.
1: But I mean, it's just the first of its kind, really, era of people playing those kinds of albums, it's like going to see a film, basically.
0: Yeah.
1: So
2: I saw it on the telly after the Berlin Wall came down,
1: right,
2: and they
1: Bob
2: did
1: Geldof.
2: A special.
0: Yeah.
1: Bob Geldof's alter ego. He was the
2: In the film.
1: Yeah, in the film, yeah, yeah.
2: But there was like a live performance
1: of the stadium
2: that Roger Waters put on.
1: Sure.
2: And organised with him and Leonard Cheshire.
1: Oh,
0: was it?
1: Interesting.
0: Yeah. Gosh.
1: Yeah. So Breathe is, well, it's really mellow, really chilled out, you know, but quite somehow introspective song. I really like the use of electronic instruments in this period, and lots of bands are experimenting with that, and I think Pink Floyd are one of the bands that did it best. And then it just goes into this other sort of soundscape, free improvisy track called
0: On the Run.
1: Where any sound is valid.
0: Yeah.
1: But yeah, so this is Breathe and On the Run by Pink Floyd.
0: I mean, everything Pink Floyd do is kind of big, isn't it? You know, if you see Roger Waters' videos, it's like seeing a 3D film or something.
1: Absolutely.
0: I mean, it's just...
1: It's very visual.
0: It is, yeah.
1: The music is visual, but also it's long form. Even though there are songs, the album is one thing. It's one concept. Yeah.
2: That was from the early days as well, when they were Pink Floyd with Sid Barrett.
0: Yeah, right.
2: They used to have the light show, the Pink Floyd light show, as it was called. So it was something that was always there from the outset.
0: Which is starting to happen at the Outside the Box shows.
2: Oh, no, we have visuals and everything, don't we?
0: We're kind of getting there, aren't we?
1: Indoor fireworks?
0: Yeah.
2: What a good idea. Let's program that for next year.
0: Yeah.
1: Why not?
2: But around about November the 5th.
1: Yeah, exactly, yeah.
0: Like the blue touch paper. Anyway,
2: what could possibly go wrong?
1: Yeah, everything.
0: All the listeners to this show have probably heard this, but here's the beauty of Breathe and On the Run.

0: And on it goes. And most of us have played that about 1,000 times in our life, and it's just a beautiful album.
1: It's a classic.
0: It is. It is. And great to hear it. So, Fiona, so you move from prog rock, and your next choice, well, I'll leave you to explain your next choice, because I don't know too much about the guy, but there's an interesting story, because you actually went to the country of his origin.
2: Yeah.
0: And so tell us all about that.
2: So my final choice is Manifiesto, which translates from Spanish to English as obviously as Manifesto, by the Chilean folk singer, political activist and theatre maker, Victor Jara. For those who don't know, it's a very well-known set of circumstances, but he was murdered in the coup in 1973 by Pinochet's henchmen. We can only describe them as. He's still incredibly important in Chilean culture. Anybody who's even slightly left of centre, he's, you know, somebody who's very important because he spoke up for ordinary people. He spoke up for, you know, the very large number of people in Chile who were very, very, very poor at the time. he was a socialist and just, you know, somebody who represented the hopes and fears of ordinary people, and he did it through music. When I first, so I moved to Chile in 2009 to take a job, an orchestral job out there, and I stayed there till 2021.
3: How did you hear about that job?
0: How did you get a job in Chile?
2: Yeah, it's kind of a, I'll give you the very short version, which is that normally when you go to do an audition for an orchestra, you write to them and beg them to deign that they're going to give you an audition, you, the lowly freelance bassoonist. But on this occasion, we didn't actually know, none of us knew that they'd actually fired half the orchestra, and they it was different management at the time. They were looking to fill those positions. So they held auditions in Chile, in New York and in London, and somebody was a contact of the conductor who was working there at the time, and she got a list from a bassoonist colleague of people who may be interested in this job. So we got called up and yeah, do you want to come and audition? And it's like, where? You want me to do what? Like, come to South Kensington on Wednesday and play an audition for this orchestra. So I went and did it and randomly got the job, and I was out there 2 months later. And I ended up staying for 12 years.
3: That's absolutely amazing.
2: It's mental, yeah. I mean,
0: 12 years.
2: Yeah, and I had 3 auditions that week, and no word of a lie, I nearly didn't go to that one. Yeah. So if I hadn't have gone, it would have been a completely different story. And I would never have learned about Victor Jara, maybe.
3: I was going to say, is that when you first...
2: Yeah.
3: Right, okay, so, heard his stuff.
2: Yeah, so everybody will talk to you about him in Chile, especially if you're into arts. He's just a very important figure. Violeta Parra is also an important figure who I won't talk about too much, but she influenced Victor Jara a lot.

0: that word as opposed to the word from the Latin part of the language. And there's always a reason. There's a cultural or historical reason why. So Victor Jara helped me learn Chilean Spanish. Mm. So I'd memorize the songs, memorize the words. And from that, I was learning about the culture and the grammar of the language. So, yeah.
1: The song that you chosen is, I mean, I've got that album.
0: Yeah.
1: It was smuggled out of the country.
0: Oh, really? Wow.
1: After the coup.
0: Right, right.
1: Because all of his, the master tapes of his stuff were destroyed. Mm-hmm. But, you know, certain people went out their way to make sure the word got out.
0: Yeah.
1: And that's the backstory of the Manifiesto album.
0: So it's important to say on that, actually, that Victor Jara was married to an English woman who just died a few years ago called Joan Jara, who went out there in, I want to say, in the 50s or 60s and basically stayed there, who was fighting for some kind of redemption for what they did to him right up until she died.
2: Right.
0: They're still fighting for it. There's still, you know, lots of unresolved cases from the coup. But so this particular song, I'll just quickly say, obviously it's his manifesto of what's really interesting about it is he's talking about why he bothers to sing and play the guitar. Mm. And that's what I think drew me to it. And his voice is so haunting. I'll just quickly translate a few of the words. So he says, "Yo no toco por tocar," which means I don't play for the sake of playing. Mm-hmm. "Toco mi guitarra," I play my guitar. I think I've misphrased it.
3: Nobody will know.
0: Yeah, well, somebody might. "Toco porque la guitarra tiene sentido y razón." I play because my guitar has sense and reason. So if you're interested in music, if you play an instrument, go listen to this piece and then get a translation of the lyrics online.
3: And here it is.

0: live from the Black Country, online, on your mobile.
1: Sophie announces a pause on an early release scheme. It was due to take effect from September in efforts to tackle overcrowding in jails in England and Wales. The initiative sparked concerns some violent offenders could benefit. Justice Secretary Alex Norris explains the next steps.
2: We as ministers are looking at, you know, the aspects of the implementation of this policy as to who might leave and when they would leave, but crucially as well, what information victims have, what say victims have had in this, to say to them, okay, that if individuals did leave, what control measures would give you reassurance about your life?
1: Chef Tom Kerridge says a 20% cut in business rates for pubs is relatively insignificant, but it will help. It'll apply to venues across England and be funded by hiking bills for other businesses like vape shops. A BAFTA-winning actor's been jailed for 9 years for raping a woman and assaulting others. Ian Robertson, who was in the soap River City, was convicted of 5 offences. The war in Iran has pushed the cost of a barrel of oil above $100. The IRAC is expecting petrol to climb back towards £1.60 a litre and diesel close to £1.80. Athletes from the 74 nations involved in the Commonwealth Games are gearing up for this evening's opening ceremony in Glasgow. The event will feature performances from Scottish artists, including Tom Walker and Katie Tunstall. The King will read a message to officially open the Games. These people say it's a positive thing.
3: You don't get it often, so I'm looking forward to it. It should be good.
4: There's a few people that have kind of brought it up in conversation, but I wouldn't say it's overly discussed.
5: I mean, it's great publicity for Glasgow, puts Glasgow on the map, so I mean, it's really exciting times.
1: And Manchester City have completed the signing of Elliot Anderson from Nottingham Forest in a deal worth £116 million. The England midfielder moves to the Etihad on a 5-year contract. That's the latest. I'm Fay De Silver.

0: And Steve Tromans.
1: That's me.
0: That's him, yeah. So this is the first evening of Steve co-presenting the show with me.
1: Oh, it's fun. I'm enjoying it.
0: So far, so good, isn't it? Yeah, excellent.
1: Can we come again? Am I allowed to come again?
0: You are, yep, yep, yep. You certainly are.
1: Result.
2: And do you know the secret knock? Do you see what I did there? Secret knock.
0: Mm-hmm. Yeah, and of course it helps having a great guest, and we have Fiona Troon. We've just heard some of her music that kind of was with her on her journey through life, and we're going to play some of the actual pieces that she's written now. Now, the first one she's chose for her pieces is called High Places. So can you just tell us about that then, Fiona?
2: Yeah, so the High Places. This is an orchestral piece. It's written for quite a big symphony orchestra, played by the Royal Birmingham Conservatoire Repertoire Orchestra in December 2024, this recording. This piece is kind of different to some of the other stuff that I write, in the sense that I wanted to depict my experience of walking, trekking, in particularly in the Roaches, which is in... where exactly is it? In Staffordshire, I think?
0: No idea.
2: It's in the Peak District, anyway. I don't know what shire it's in, but I think it's in the Peak District. Yeah, so beautiful panoramic views, incredible sort of craggy rock formations. And I just really wanted to depict this amazing place that I'd been to. And I decided that what I was going to do was create a kind of, like, trace the landscape. So I took photos of the actual landscape, the rock formations, and I plotted them. So I measured very carefully, like the heights and lengths of the shapes, and then I plotted them on a graph, and length became duration and height became pitch, and I translated that into melodic material, and that's how I created. I'm sure this is incredibly dull to listen to.
1: No, not in the slightest. Onto manuscript paper or away from that.
2: So I just plotted it at, first of all, and got the measurements, and then said, well, this amount of length will be the duration. So this would be a quaver, this would be a crotchet or whatever. And then pitch was determined by height, how high they went. So it kind of went up and then it went down.
0: So
2: the melodic material is, you know, a sonic representation of a particular view. So it was an interesting experiment, but it goes forward and then it goes backwards when I walk back down. And then there's also kind of a big declamatory moment where, you know, I'm at the top and I've got this incredible panoramic view, which, by the way, if you go to the Roaches, if you go to Hencloud, which is next to the Roaches, you can see all the way over to Wales. I mean, it's on a clear day. Yeah. It's quite incredible. Yeah. So I discovered this place by chance and was just blown away by it and felt I needed to write a piece about it.
0: Oh, great.
1: Did the musicians read it as a graphic score or did you notate it?
2: Everything was notated. Yeah, so it's some places, most of the people who played in it are first and second year undergraduates, and they had to work pretty hard because there's some pretty tricky rhythms in there. But it was Dan Rossina conducting, did a really good job with them. And they did a great job on the night. So.
0: Yeah, lovely. That reminds me of a story. There's on YouTube, and I think you can get in the book now, there's a series of lectures that Stockhausen did in the early 70s, I think. Mm-hmm. Yeah, early 70s.
1: I've got that book. It's really good.
0: And it talks about somebody asking the question of what inspired him to write such and such. I can't remember what it was. And he says, well, from my window, I can see mountains and trees and everything. And I thought, he gets a bit of paper and just draws it.
2: There you go.
0: And that drawing became the composition, but unfortunately I can't remember which one it was. But
2: isn't that interesting? Like, because I think, you know, we're all three of us are interested in free improv, and that's one way of generating content. But as a composer or anybody who's creative, it just goes to show that how many infinite ways there are of generating material.
0: Yeah, yeah.
2: That's just one way of doing it. There's no end to it, you know, and that's I find that really inspiring.
0: It is, isn't it?
2: Yeah.
0: Okay, so here we have it then. This is Fiona Troon and High Places.

0: sensational.
1: That's Fiona Truen and High Places, who is this afternoon's or this evening's special guest. That was great, Fiona.
2: Thank you.
1: Right, so that was, as I say, High Places. Your next composition that we're going to play is Morphology. So pray tell us about that.
2: Morphology. Well, it took me ages to find the right word to name this piece, but the brief for the piece was to write a piece. The instrumentation was already dictated, so it's basically 10 wind players and 2 percussionists, and you can do tuned or untuned percussion. I did one of each. And the brief is that there's no conductor, so it's a free-form piece, and it's really interesting to see how different composers work with that. There's so many options. You know, we were at a Birmingham Improvisers Orchestra gig yesterday, and you can do totally free, or you can do some semi-directed. So what I did in this case, I should just say, sorry, morphology, I'm using that word in the sense of the study of internal word structure. So if you translate that into music, it's quite interesting to think about how inflection in melody or in improvisation of melody can affect how it fits into a phrase, say a note or a little cell of music. So they had to choose from a selection of phrases in each section, and they could play them when they wanted. So there's no shared pulse. It's totally free. But the idea is that they respond to what they hear around them. So it starts with a very simple B flat major tonality, and then it gets progressively more and more chromatic as it goes through. And basically, I start to stack Dorian modes in lots of different keys, so you get this kind of really polytonal sound. I really like to stack different tonalities on top of each other because I think it creates really interesting colour, and I think there's infinite opportunity for creativity in doing that. So
3: the thing I like about Dorian mode is it's the happiest sad key.
2: It's the happiest of the sad keys. I'm going to quote, what is that film?
3: Spinal Tap.
2: Yeah, Spinal Tap. I don't think it's appropriate that I quote it here.
3: But it is, though, isn't it? Because it's got like the natural sixth.
2: Yeah. It's got that bright sound in there.
3: And listeners who like jazz, hello. Hello to all three of you. if they know the Miles Davis song So What, that's written in Dorian mode as well. So you know it very well if you know So What.
2: It's also the first mode that a lot of people learn because D Dorian is C major on D.
3: It's just like next one along.
2: So it's the easiest one to learn, and it's got this nice sound to it. So
3: for anyone that doesn't know about modes as well, it's like if you think about like I'm not going to go off on it, don't worry. But the very basic way of describing it is almost everyone's used to major and minor as black and white, sort of like happy sad kind of thing. But the modes, the major modes, the 7 of them, is like a rainbow of emotions. So that's why I said Dorian is the happiest sad one.
2: I don't know why that was funny. I think it was the expression on your face when you said rainbow.
3: Because then there's Aeolian, which is like really sad, and then there's Phrygian, which is like also.
2: But I also want to say about the modes, like just to demystify the modes. When I'm teaching modes to kids, I say we're not going to use these Greek names. Like we're going to call this banana, and this one's called apple, and this one's.
3: Oh, that's a good idea.
2: You know, because they have their own flavour, like a fruit.
3: Yeah. Well, Lydian mode is the ET mode.
2: Yeah, true. Yeah, it's also the mode of hopeful peasants. I don't know if you've
3: ever
2: thought
3: know
2: of that.
3: One.
2: Yeah,
3: it's the lightest of all modes.
2: Yeah.
1: Great. So this is.
3: Let's hear some of those modes.
2: Let's hear some modes.
1: Okay. So Fiona Truen and Morphology.

0: That's woke us all up, isn't it?
1: So that good
0: was,
1: noise.
0: That was Morphology, a joyful noise. Yeah, a joyful noise.
1: A joys.
0: Morphology by Fiona Troon. Okay, so the next track you've chose to put onto us is Summit.
1: Summit.
0: Yeah.
1: I'll play you Summit. Yeah, this piece is Summit. It's in two parts, and you're going to hear some selections from the first part. I wanted to look at how harmony is constructed in Western music. So there's two like subgenres of music that I've always been really interested in from the classical and the jazz side. And the subgenre of classical music is called harmony music, and it's basically small wind groups that evolved, used to work under like patronage in, you know, Europe. Mm-hmm. Lots of stately homes had them, lots of sort of lords had them. They'd have a little wind group. And one of the groups that evolved out of that is the classical wind octet, which is two clarinets, two oboes, two bassoons, two French horns. It's a really wonderful sound. And the other subgenre is the cool jazz subgenre, particularly the Birth of the Cool album, which Miles Davis and Gil Evans collaborated on. And also Gunther Schuller was playing French horn on that, I believe.
2: I think there's like nine musicians.
1: Yeah, it's a nonet. Which is just an amazing piece of work, which I love. I wanted to put those two instrumental combinations together. I also added a double bass because it connects, because it's quite a warm sound when it's bowed, and it's quite percussive with pizzicato, so it crosses into both genres. But basically what happens in this piece is that I want the harmony to be generated by the choices that the musicians make themselves. So in the same way that a jazz pianist or guitarist, when they're improvising, they might be following a series of harmonic changes, or they might be literally making up the harmony as they go along with the knowledge of that harmonic language they've got. What I wanted to do is make that a collective process. So the musicians are in pairs and they have a choice of pitches. And there's basically four pauses. And within those pauses, they each choose pitches and they exchange these pitches with the other person in the pair. And they can be choosing from like a selection of four, and they play for a while. And then when they need to breathe, they hand it over to the other person, who will then either use the same one or a different one from that selection. Yeah, right. And this happens over a series of four pauses. You're going to hear two of them. And then a musician improvises over that sound. And then there's a vamp after the four pauses, which is made up of the root notes of all of those pitch selections. So the pitch selections don't include the root note. They are all the other notes.
0: Right, I see.
1: So there's all these different outcomes that are possible. Mm. So it's just a bit of an experiment with harmony. And then the vamp, you kind of, if you listen to the whole thing, you can sort of hear how the root notes make up the vamp, which you'll hear some of. So yeah, that's the first part.
0: And when did you write this, and when was it performed?
1: 2024.
0: All right, pretty recent then. Yeah,
1: 2024, again at RBC by RBC students.
0: Right. Yeah. And was it recorded at the conservatoire or something?
1: It was recorded, yes. And that's the other thing to say about it, is that for this part of the piece, I had the musicians spread out. So some of them were downstairs, some of them were upstairs.
0: Really?
1: So the sound is like sort of really surrounds you. So yeah, it's pretty cool.
0: Oh, great. Okay. So Fiona Troon and Summit.

0: And you've just heard parts of a piece of music called Summit by our guest Fiona Troom. Before we hear Fiona's next piece, we're just going to do a little ad as regards the next Outside the Box event at the Duke William, which Steve will tell us about.
1: Which is on Thursday the 16th of July. They're always the third Thursday of every month.
0: Yep, the third.
1: Thursday the 16th of July is Comedy Special, and we're doing a joint promotion with Outside the Box and Out of the Hat. And Out of the Hat are a comedy troupe based in Stourbridge. Mm-hmm. And so they're going to be doing comedy improv, like, you know, actual comedy stuff. And we'll be doing actual music.
0: Actual music, yeah. Your actual music.
1: And it all starts at 8 o'clock. Get there for about 7:30 to make sure you get a seat, because lots of people are turning up to these, and which is absolutely amazing.
2: Yeah, it's great.
1: But make sure you get a seat and get ready to laugh. But not at the music.
2: Yeah.
1: Not allowed to laugh at the music. Laugh at the comedy, don't laugh at the music.
2: Laugh with the musicians, not at the music.
1: No, that's right. Yeah. Yes, yes.
0: And there's a full band of musicians. There's about 7 of us, isn't there?
1: Do you want me to say all the names?
0: Yeah, go on.
1: Okay,
0: go on.
1: Well, there's me, Steve Trowans, there's Dave Knock.
0: Yeah.
1: There's Trevor Lyons on bass, there's Mike Bethel acoustic guitar, there's Bruce Coates on saxophone, there's Steve Palmer on drums, and there is Richard Bruce Clay making a special appearance on voice, using his own voice. The special musical guest is George Toombs, who's a local artist, young guy, plays acoustic guitar. And he's very, very good.
0: Yeah, he's amazing local finger-picking virtuoso. He's brilliant. For somebody who's just 16 or 17, he's fantastic.
1: And the comedy segments will be compared by Phil Liptrot, and will feature Shadow Liptrot, Jade Hartley and Tracy Ellis. You've got to be there.
2: You
1: wouldn't want to miss it for the world.
0: Mm-hmm. No. So, Fiona, tell us about your next piece that you've chose for us.
2: So my next piece is called Annoite. It was performed as part of the Flatpak Film Festival last year, 2025. RBC has a joint project that happens as the composition department collaborates with a particular person who runs a particular night at Flatpak Film Festival, which, by the way, if you've never been to Flatpak, you have to go. It's a brilliant festival. Usually happens in May.
1: I agree. It is.
2: It's really, really
1: exceptional.
2: Cool. It's amazing. Usually based around the Digbeth area. So this piece, for this particular project, if you signed up to this project, you would choose from a selection of short films. The theme that year was horror. You choose from a selection of short films and you would soundtrack the film, and then you would organise to have the musicians play the soundtrack live with a screening of the film.
0: Right.
2: So it's a really fun project. Just important to say here, Annoite is a film by Portuguese filmmaker Regina Pessoa, and it had its own soundtrack. So I can't ever publish this with the soundtrack and the film together, because we just had the rights to do it for that particular night.
0: I see.
2: But so this is my soundtrack to Annoite. The story, it's an animated film, basically sort of black and white pencil. It's really beautiful. It's quite emotional. The story is about a child who lives with her mother, and she will go to sleep every night and hear her mother having episodes. Her mum was paranoid schizophrenic,
0: right,
2: and the child wouldn't understand what was happening. So she'd hear her mum screaming and having, you know, conversations and fights with imaginary people.
0: Mm.
2: Not imaginary to her, but... and it's the child's experience of how that would give her nightmares. It's incredibly moving to watch. So the lineup for this is... Let me just find out. So it's myself on bassoon, Tom Putney on guitar, David Flanagan on bass, and Alex Walton on percussion. Also, there's a pre-recorded sort of Wurlitzer Fender Rhodes type sound. We had that coming through headphones with a click so we could coordinate the whole thing. So, yeah, just an interesting combination of instruments. Hope you enjoy this. This is Annoite.
0: Okay, let's listen to it then.

0: Annoite by Fiona Troon. And so the next piece, well, just tell us about the next piece you're going to play, Fiona. It's best if you tell us, really.
1: Yeah.
2: I just wondered, was that a gong or a tam-tam?
1: It was a tam-tam, I believe. Yeah. I'm not sure that I actually remember, but it was a big round thing. I think it was a tam-tam. I can't remember, to be honest. But yeah, I'll send you the video.
2: Because there is a difference, isn't there?
1: Yeah. I'm pretty sure it was a tam-tam. It was a couple of years ago now, or a year ago. So, yeah.
2: Thank you.
1: You're welcome. The next piece I'm going to play you is called Tag. This is a piece that experiments with the relationship between performance practice and form. When we talk about performance practice, we're talking about how music is, the conventions around how music is played in different genres. Mm. So I wanted to experiment with the idea of a rotating form like you would have in a jazz standard. So you play the tune, which is the head, and then everybody takes solos, and you go around the harmonic progression taking solos, and then you play the head again. And that's a standard format that evolved in jazz that's still used. This piece kind of does that, but it also allows the musicians to select who takes their turn next. So each musician that plays, so there's a trumpet, there's a clarinet, there's a couple of percussionists, there's all these different instruments. I wrote some music specifically for them. So there's like the trumpet music, the clarinet music, the trombone music, whatever. Mm. I don't think there is a trombone, but anyway, it's an example. And they have a theme, so that's the tune that's written for that instrument. And then they have an improv section if they want to improvise, which they don't have to. But there's also a refrain that comes back. So you hear an introduction and then there's a refrain. And then basically the trumpet starts. That's how I arranged it. So his call is played over the refrain. Then it goes into his theme. Then he plays a solo. Mm. When he's finished his solo, he signals to the conductor and everybody starts playing the refrain again. Right. And he calls the next person to play. So he will choose who, like if it's the clarinet next or whoever, and he'll play that person's call over the refrain music, and everybody gradually joins in. So the refrain morphs into the call. Once everybody's on the call, there's a signal, and then it moves on to that person's music. So it's like a rotating system, but it's a little bit more democratic. I want to develop this idea so that people who don't want to improvise, I could write them a solo. People who want to have a selection of phrases, they could choose from those phrases and play them aleatorically. People who want to improvise can improvise. So this is something I've been experimenting with quite a bit.
2: Do you always like to incorporate improvisation? Or is it something you do sometimes? Or
1: quite a lot of my music plays with the boundaries around between notation and improv. So full notation, free improvisation, everything in between. But what I like to do, because I think there's a tendency, you know, less so these days, but there's a polarization around, you know, people who read notated music only and do that really precisely to a really high level, and people who improvise. And there's this kind of tendency for there to be this kind of competition between what's the better art form. And I just get really tired of that and want to play to people's strengths. So if people are really good readers, I'll write for that skill set. And if people are really good improvisers, I'll write for that skill set. And people who fall somewhere in the middle, I would want to give them opportunities to play semi-free. So to answer your question, a lot of my music does that, but not all of it. Sometimes I will write something that's completely notated as well. So, yeah.
0: Well, you're in good company, because that's exactly what Frank Zappa did, didn't he?
1: Yeah, absolutely. Yeah. And Zorn as well. Yeah, did a bit of that,
0: All right. Okay, so let's hear it then. This is Tag by Fiona Troon.

0: time for novel writing, which today comes from the West Country, from Dorset.
1: Hello and welcome to Dorchester, where a very good crowd has turned out to watch local boy Thomas Hardy write his new novel, The Return of the Native, on this very pleasant July morning. This will be his 11th novel and the 5th of the very popular Wessex novels, and here he comes! Here comes Hardy, walking out toward his desk. He looks confident, he looks relaxed, very much the man in form, as he acknowledges this very good-natured bank holiday crowd. And the crowd goes quiet now as Hardy settles himself down at the desk, body straight, shoulders relaxed, pen held lightly but firmly in the right hand. He dips the pen in the ink and he's off! It's the first word, but it's not a word! Oh no, it's a doodle way up on the top of the left-hand margin. It's a piece of meaningless scribble. And he signed his name underneath it. Oh dear, what a disappointing start. But he's off again, and here he goes. The first word of Thomas Hardy's new novel at 10:35 on this very lovely morning. It's three letters, it's the definite article, and it's the Dennis.
2: Well, this is true to form. No surprises there. He started 5 of his 11 novels to date with a definite article. We've had 2 of them with it. There's been 1 but, 2 ats, 1 on, and a Dolores. Oh, that, of course, was never published.
1: I'm sorry to interrupt you there, Dennis, but he's crossed it out. Thomas Hardy here on the first day of his new novel has crossed out the only word he's written so far, and he's gazing off into space. Oh, dear, he's signed his name again.
2: It looks like Tessa de d'Urberville's all over again.
1: But he's down again and writing, Dennis. He's written the again, he's crossed it out again, and he's written A. And there's a second word coming up straight away, and it's Sat. A Sat, doesn't make sense. A Saturday. It's a Saturday, and the crowd are loving it. They're really enjoying this novel. And it's afternoon, a Saturday afternoon, it's a confident beginning, and he's straight on to the next word, it's in, a Saturday afternoon, in, no, November spelled wrong, he's left out the second E, but he's not going back, it looks as though he's going for the sentence, and it's the first verb coming up, it's the first verb of the novel, and it was, and the crowd are going wild. A Saturday afternoon in November was, and a long word here, a pro, is it approval? No, it's approaching, a Saturday afternoon in November was approaching. And he's done the definite article, the again. And he's writing fluently, easily, with flowing strokes of the pen as he comes up to the middle of this first sentence. And with this 11th novel well underway and the prospects of a good day's writing ahead, back to the studio.
3: And there we have the illustrious Michael Palin and one of his Python buddies, Graham Chapman. Right, now we've just been listening to a really fascinating lady for the last hour and a half, Fiona Troon. And here is another fascinating lady called Bjork, who I must admit I don't know too much about, even though I like her music. The track I'm going to play eventually is It's Not Up to You, which was off the album Vespertine. Anything you know about Bjork, Steve, you can tell us about?
4: I know a couple of things.
3: Yeah.
4: She used to be in a band called Sugar Cube.
3: Yeah, she did, didn't she? Yeah.
4: But right. The thing that sticks out in my mind really is... There's a piece by Arnold Schoenberg called Pierrot Lunaire, and it's, let's think, 1916, maybe, something like that. And Stravinsky, Igor Stravinsky, was at the premiere, and he said that it completely blew his mind, and he realised that to move forward as a composer, he needed to get beyond this work by Schoenberg. It was so monumental that he couldn't put pen to paper, he couldn't do anything again until he'd sort of come to terms with this atonal class.

0: classic because it was Schoenberg before he got into the serial, before he invented serialism,
1: right? Yeah,
0: 12-tone method. So it's a purely atonal. And the reason I mention it is because Bjork, because it's for a female vocalist plus a very unusual ensemble. But Bjork has done that. She's actually performed the vocal part to Pierrot Lunaire, which is like a, just shows the range of the lady.
1: It is. I mean, she is absolutely amazing. And here she is.

0: Live from the Black Country, online, on your mobile.
1: From the Sky News Centre at 8, the Prime Minister says he will put a pause on a scheme for the early release of prisoners in England and Wales. It was due to start in September, but an urgent review is being carried out first. Meanwhile, Andy Burnham says his 20% cut to business rates for pubs is a first step to helping businesses. He claims the discounts for venues across England show the cavalry is coming. The new PM says higher rates for vape shops will fund it. Pub owners have welcomed the cut, but say other measures are needed too. Drinkers are also split.
2: It's been so hard now, people don't go out because of it, because of how much it costs for a pint, they keep putting them up.
3: I've seen the amount of pubs that have closed in our area, so it can only be a good thing.
4: I don't think it's enough, too little too late really.
1: Police say they're deeply sorry over missed opportunities to potentially stop the Manchester synagogue attack. Jihad al-Shami's phone was seized weeks before. His accomplice has been jailed for at least 17 years over a separate plot. A drought has been declared in North Wales and the Upper Severn. It's the first part of the UK to confirm that status this summer, following record dry conditions and heat waves. In sport, the opening ceremony of the Commonwealth Games is getting underway. Live to our reporter, Kat Suave in Glasgow.
5: King Charles is formally opening the games here this evening with 215 golds up for grabs across 10 sports. There'll be performances from Scottish stars including Katie Tunstall and Tom Walker. The baton relay, which began with Sir Chris Hoy, will make its way into the arena after travelling through each of the 74 nations involved.
1: And there was a spike in school absences the morning after England's World Cup win over Mexico. Thomas Tuchel suggested parents write an excuse for their children, and 8.7% of school sessions were missed following the 4 a.m. finish. It was the highest Monday absence rate of the summer term. That's the latest. I'm Faye De Silver.

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1: From the Sky News Centre at 9. Plans to release thousands of prisoners early across England and Wales have been paused. Andy Burnham's announced a freeze on the scheme, which was due to start in September, to ease overcrowding in jails. Yesterday, it was revealed two men who killed a police officer could be among those freed. Mark Fairhurst from the Prison Officers Association thinks a review is right.
2: We must listen to the victims of crime. We've got a lot of worried people now who are fearful that come September, their perpetrator will be on the streets. This doesn't feel like justice to me. This is so, so wrong.
1: The Nighttime Industries Association has welcomed a cut to business rates for pubs in England. Clubs and live music venues will also benefit from the 20% discount, which will apply from next spring. A teenage girl and a woman in her 40s have died at a beach in Essex. A witness says they were cut off by the tide while on a sandbank at West Mersey yesterday.

0: North Wales and the Upper Severn has become the first part of the UK to declare a drought this summer. It's after record heat waves and dry conditions. In sport, the King and Queen have emerged from a TARDIS as the Commonwealth Games opening ceremony takes place. Kat Suave is in Glasgow.
1: Their Majesties truly have embraced the positive spirit here as Glasgow transforms.

The bespoke black and white painted bike, inspired by his time at Newcastle United, was sold just days after the football legend's death, age 75. Some of the proceeds will go to a cancer charity. That's the latest. I'm Fay De Silver.

And an absolute very, very, very good morning, good afternoon, good evening to you, whatever time of the day it is that you're listening to this. And a massive welcome to Bereavement Blokes. This is the show. This is the show where we talk about grief. We talk about all things grief, but we really, really focus upon the male aspects of this. So a really big welcome to Black Country Radio, to Bereavement Blokes. And Bereavement Blokes is something that's actually a bit of a play on words because it's evolved from what is my brother's show, which is Bereavement Babble. So Bereavement Babble also, where we talk about grief and all things grief. But this show is very specifically all about men. And it's all about men who are working with loss and bereavement and that kind of sadness around that and how that can affect them. And what we're really wanting to do here is to focus particularly with men and how they cope with grief. Now, the thought behind this separate show is also for anybody who knows of a man who is grieving. And maybe you know somebody in your life, whether it is a friend or a work colleague. It could equally be, you know, a partner or somebody that you live with. And you just want to really understand a little bit more about the way that men grieve and want to understand a little bit more about what that person might be going through. Now, we all have our own reactions to grief. And we all know that, and we all respond to loss in different ways. Men often have their own view on the way grieving is dealt with. And this show is all about finding those ways and working with them. Men can often be very private individuals. I know that because I'm one myself. But we always have an inner drive to be strong and to take charge.

0: Okay, so we're going to talk to Steve. We've got lots of things that we want to talk about, and so pleased that you've come on today's show, Steve, as a guest. And he's going to start to share a little bit more about his own experiences of grief, and actually he's got a story to tell us all about how he's dealt with it and the horribleness of grief and the complexities of emotions. And the significance, the thing that makes me really feel really proud about having Steve on the show today is that Steve, as a counsellor, is that person who's also a human being. And so quite often it can feel like, you know, it might almost be like, yeah, we might know some of the theories of grief and how it works, but actually it can still really, really hit us because we're still people. So that's going to be really interesting to talk to you about that, Steve. So I think what we'll do, Billy, we'll go into our first track. Now, there is a little bit of a theme with some of the music today. It was based kind of loosely on a bit of a kind of funk 70s kind of theme, yeah. Really.
1: You haven't got your flares on, though.
0: I haven't got my flares on, though. No. I haven't. But I kind of think I've pulled it off with some of the tracks. But I think what we're going to do is we're going to go into the first track. And what we're going to do is we're going to start, Billy, by playing some funky music.

0: Here we are on Black Country Extra, and we're on Bereavement Blokes, and I have got the most amazing guest here today, Steve Guy, private counsellor. Steve, I know you've said hello, but please say it again.
1: Hello.
0: And a welcome, a massive welcome. And Steve, thank you very much for coming on the show today. And it is a real privilege to have you, because I do know a little bit about you and I know a little bit about your life. And I know a little bit about your work, which is amazing, the amazing work that you do and some of the work you do with men. So, Steve, when I asked you to come on the show, what was your first thoughts?

0: apprehension. Will people be interested in what I've got to say?
1: Well, yes, they will. Yes, they will.
0: You know, we'll wait and see with that. But no, it was, and also it was really nice to think that somebody wanted to listen to the story, because there's an awful lot of people who don't get the chance to tell the story after a death. So for me, it was nice to be asked.
1: Good, good. So when we talk about the story then, Steve, is it right to sort of start at the beginning of this?
0: I suppose it is, really, because it's a story which began with my brother, who was a lot older than me. He's about 20-odd years older than me. But my dad died when I was 18, which I never really dealt with.
1: My
0: brother became a sort of surrogate dad.
1: Mm.
0: So when he became ill, I ended up looking after him for about 6 months. In those 6 months, he went from being a really big, stocky chap to a sort of skeletal frame by the end.
1: Oh, goodness.
0: And the difficulty was that there was also sort of like, you know, there were difficulties with work because they had to pack work in. You can't, obviously can't deal with people when you're going through difficulties yourself in that way. But the thing was that I would have, when he started to get really ill, I would have the people who were coming to try and deal with his medication who would say, well, you can change the bandages better, so why don't you do it?
1: Really?
0: And so I was having to order stuff from off the internet and deal with situations which were completely out of my remit, which ultimately led to an increase in the grief process when he actually died.
1: Goodness.
0: And I found out afterwards that there's quite a few people who've been in that situation, so carers. So yeah, that was a really difficult part, and then it didn't get any better when it's a really weird thing to happen, is that when you've cared for somebody for about 6 months and then 1 minute they're there and then the next minute they've been taken away. The bereftness is massive. And then, as I say, that it doesn't stop there, because that's the death, but the grief process, and I'm sure you know in your job and dealing with guests previously, there'll have been a lot of shared experiences about this, in that what happens is that you develop the physical responses to death and the emotional responses. But there were some interesting characters we met along the way as well, who helped. And you talked about the counselling role. There's someone who I know who is, I didn't know him that well until the grief started, and he's an ex-scrap dealer. And he actually one day he said, you know all these people who you deal with? I went, yeah. He said, you know all the theories? I went, yeah. He says, and you deal with all their emotions? I went, yeah. He says, and they're human, aren't they? And I went, yeah. And he was very crafty, because then he went, and you're human, aren't you? And I went, yeah. He said, so you know something, you've got emotions? And I went, oh, yeah. And he went, and you're okay to cry. And that, I think, was one of the biggest sort of stepping stones to begin with, because the whole thing about the grief that it did to me caused massive amounts of overeating and sort of problems with sleep, all those things, so much so that in the end it actually turned into the very early stages of diabetes, which I was lucky enough to deal with through diet and exercise later on. And also complaints via the NHS because of what had taken place. So they're all layers then that sit on top of the grief.
1: And Stephen, thank you for talking about this, and thank you for being really open today as well on the show. And I know that this is a difficult subject. I think it's hard for anybody. And I think if you do work in the grief world, if you like, in terms of your day to day work, and you then become, bereaved yourself and you're dealing with your own grief, yes, I can understand that you know all the theories. We all know the theories, don't we? We all kind of know what should happen.
0: Yes.
1: And when it actually happens, it's very, very different. And so it feels really lovely here that, going back to your scrap dealer guy, you know, the scrap metal man guy, it feels really lovely that somebody else in the kind of the big wide world out there, you know, what you might call almost the otherwise big ugly world out there of trying to sort of batch your own canoe kind of thing, somebody spotted that, and somebody gave you just a little bit of acknowledgement there that they spotted that in you. They must have seen something in you that kind of took you into that, yeah, okay, it's okay for me to do this.
0: Oh, it was absolutely marvellous to think that somebody was interested. There were a number of people. They were like, you know, family, friends. They were really, really good. Emma was really, really good. Her family were really good in terms of supporting and helping out with the logistics of the funeral and whatever. But there was things like, chap's name's Tony, and what Tony did was, it was just down-to-earth questions and down-to-earth support. And the interesting thing was, is that when you're in the eye of the storm, you don't see all the theories and you don't see anything else. So you might know it, but you forget it. And because you almost go into survival mode. And interestingly enough, a friend of mine who is a counsellor, he said the one day, he said, you do realise you've had PTSD? And I went, I haven't. And he went, you have. He said, because what you've explained are all the symptoms of somebody with PTSD. And he was right. And I'm lucky that I have an excellent doctor. I was the only one who wants to see. but I remember going to see him shortly afterwards, because one of the things about the grief was as well that it not only created that pathway to the early stage of diabetes, but I also developed physical pain from the grief. And he did all the checks on me. I remember him saying to me, how are you feeling? I went, I'm okay. I said, but if you'd have asked me last week, I says, I would have easily thrown myself in front of a bus. And he looked at me and he turned from a smile to concern, and we had a chat. And again, the comforting thing about that was that he actually says, look, you come back to the surgery, you talk to people, I'll be here. And what he offered was another, a sort of a line of support, you know, that I wasn't expecting. But the big thing about that was that the grief, and I know this happens a lot where people think that they feel as though enough's enough. I actually did feel that was it.
1: Did you? You know? Did you? Yeah. And you know, Steve, I'm sorry if I'm taking you into a place that might be quite difficult, but when you felt that, were you... I suppose I was going to say, were you really conscious about it? But obviously you were conscious about it because you're talking about it now. But when you felt that, did you feel that was the only option for you?
0: I did. At one point I felt that the interesting thing is I can say it now because obviously understanding the role that I have and the theories as we talk about, that there was a massive amount of guilt.
1: Okay.
0: Because you're looking after somebody who's dying. It's not my, you know, my remit. It's something new to me. I've dealt with a lot of death myself, but it's always been fairly sanitized in terms of it was dealt with by hospitals or
1: okay.
0: So when you're actually there and you're waiting for that moment for somebody to die and you're hearing them through the process the night before, and then it happens, that throws you a real curveball that you're not expecting. And I have to be very honest. You know, there was a time when I would have kept it quiet, but I'm an advocate now of saying, look, you know, it happens to lots of people. They feel as though they don't want to be here. You know, I thought about it quite a lot, and when I went to the doctors, he was very, very empathetic, and to the point whereby I thought something's got to change. And one of the things that changed was I looked at, you know, the one thing I did remember was you need some sense of purpose when you're going through a grieving process. So I looked for a sense of purpose.
1: Yeah, yeah. And again, Steve, thank you for talking about this, because there may well be listeners out there that can either relate to this story themselves personally, or they might be going through a really, really difficult time themselves, and they might be having some of those thoughts that you've just shared. And it's a really interesting perspective, isn't it, about sense of purpose? Because, you know, if we go down the route of people who have, if you like, completed suicide, you know, they've gone down that route of considering suicide and they completed that suicide. And I know it's really hard to make any kind of not statistics around, but I know it's really hard to kind of fully understand it, but often it can be associated with, you know, lack of purpose, you know, mm-hmm. self-esteem, all that kind of stuff.
0: Yes.
1: So I can see what you're talking about in terms of lack of purpose. And I guess that comes right back, doesn't it, to you were a carer. So mm-hmm. for your brother, you were a carer. That was your purpose.
0: Yes.
1: So not only were you caring for him and loving him and supporting him and looking after him, you were doing a job, if you like, yeah. as well,
0: yeah.
1: as in the caring becomes a functionable thing that you have to do. And when that gets taken away from us...
0: Oh, it's completely... That was a... You have almost like a double bereavement.
1: Yeah.
0: You have the death of the person.
1: Yeah.
0: You have the death of your role.
1: Yeah.
0: And then what I didn't realise was, because of all that as well, I ended up getting burnout because of my job.
1: So
0: I have three things taking place now.
1: Mm.
0: And it's a difficult one, because then I also had the other thing was that putting in complaints, which I have to be honest, some of them were upheld. Some of them I hadn't got evidence for. So again, that becomes you feel you've let people down. But again, a friend of mine who turned to Time One, Tony, said to me, he says, the thing is, if you continue and you push this, he says, how much better are you going to feel in 2 or 3 years' time it's dealt with?
1: Yeah.
0: Or do you need to move forward because of what's going on? And he was right for me. The big thing about that time was that sense of purpose. It was difficult to think what it was that I needed to do. And it was really by chance. I went on Facebook one day. I'd not been on for ages. And this thing came up about a walking group. And I said, oh, I don't want to do that. And I sort of went off. And the next day, I went back on Facebook a couple of days later, and it came up again. And it
1: was
0: the men's walk and talk group in Wensfield.
1: Oh, brilliant. Wow.
0: And so it was something that I thought, well, let's give it a go and see what happens.
1: Yeah.
0: You know, sort of thing. And I joined, and I'll be honest with you, I joined for a few weeks. It was, you write what you say about your sense of self-worth disappears, your self-esteem, because I class myself as being fairly confident. And it had gone. So to step and meet these chaps, it was a little bit scary.
1: Yeah, quite scary.
0: Times, and then I didn't go because I was ill for about 8 weeks with chest infections. And I went back, and that's when things started to change.
1: Good. Well, we're going to come back to that, Steve, if we go. We're going to go into a second track now, but it's really, really interesting. I'm going to make a bit of elusive link here, Billy, because it's really interesting that Steve's talking about walking. Okay. it is an elusive link, isn't it? I'm on dodgy ground here. So Steve's talking about walking, and I thought what we could do, Billy, is go dancing.
2: Okay.

0: And welcome back here on Bereavement Blokes and with our wonderful guest, Steve. Steve, it is a real pleasure to have you. And it's wonderful to see you and it's wonderful to have you here in the studio. We're talking about walking.
1: Yes.
0: Walking is something that's a bit close to my heart because it releases oxygen. And if we walk and we exercise, there's a bit of a theory here, isn't there? Mm-hmm. If we walk and we exercise and we're not feeling great, does it create endorphins or something and creates oxygen for the brain and then it helps us to think clearer or something? It does actually have quite good health benefits, doesn't it?
1: Massively.
0: When you're grieving.
1: Yeah. Massively. The thing about, ironically, I actually work as walk and talk therapist.
0: Brilliant. Excellent.
1: And the thing was that I was working as a walk and talk therapist before the bereavement.
0: Yeah.
1: And I obviously, we're talking about purpose, and one of the things was I used to go on these walks wandering around, and I realised that they start to make me feel better. And like I said, I look for something more, for a bit of company to go with that. And I managed to find this group, as I said, and for 6 weeks I was just observing. I mean, I actually apologised to the bloke who runs it, Steve Ruddock. I actually wrote to him and said, I'm really sorry about being miserable. Because I felt that every time I went, people would say, hello. And I went, yeah. And which was a bit ironic because now they wish there was more quiet because I don't shut up.
0: It's gone the other way, is it?
1: It's gone completely the other way. And you know, they found this sort of crazy individual who pops up. Especially after 4 coffees. But the good thing was that I joined this group and I was about to leave there as well because I thought it's not for me. Mm. And the one night they said, who wants to do the walk next week? And I put my hand up, meaning, oh, can I just like being at school? Can I ask a question? He went, thanks, Steve. You can do it next week then. And I went, oh, God. So I had to go away, plan this route, which I have to do, you know, old school. I had to go the route first of all, come back and then do it next Wednesday. And I did it. And we went on from there doing, you know, joining in with the group and stuff. And then that really started to help. You start to talk to people just about anything, you know, a simple chat every week away from, you know, anything that you do, any professional stuff, people. Mm. It was just a chat and a walk for an hour. Mm. And I will plug that they do meet on a Wednesday night and it is 6:45 and Coleman Avenue by the park. It's really good. They've got up to 40 people now do the walk. But for me, what happened with that was there was a second whammy that came along because around about last October, I went to a friend's funeral to support them for their father. I'd never met the father, but the thing was that this trauma I talked about, I'm listening to the hymns, which are in Welsh, and there's really, really powerful music. Music always affects me. And I came out there and I couldn't stop crying. And I went to the walk. And the really strange thing was, is I thought I was dealing with this. I was holding it all in. And I shook Steve's hand. Everybody shakes each other's hand. So. And I thought, I've got it together. But I know that if I walk around, I shake everybody's hand, there's the entrance to the park, and I walk around the other side, and I get my car, and drive away. At which I was just about doing it, I heard this voice saying, where are you going? And this is another one of the admin team called Alex. And he basically came over. It's very interesting again, because he said, are you okay? And I went, yep. And are you dealing with things like that? Yep. And he went, well, you don't quite see me. And I went, I'm okay. He went, and again, it's the thing that, you know, it's okay not to be okay to have a chat. But the thing, I just spent 5 minutes talking to him and it was like you'd had a weight lifted. And the ironic thing was that, and the word I said to him was, I've been given permission to actually deal with my emotion. Now, I was so affected by that the next day I went away, I wrote an article on it.
0: Oh, wow.
1: The article was published in the National Psychotherapy and Counselling Society magazine. It's done the rounds of loads of people. But it was interesting because the one phrase that the lass picked out of it who was publishing it was, I was given permission. And I think it's been a learning curve as well for dealing with my own clients now, because when they come along, I use the old phrase now of three words. The first word is forgiveness. And not to forgive anybody else, but forgive yourself.
0: Forgive yourself.
1: Giving yourself a hard time.
0: Yeah.
1: And the second one is usually But you've got to do that with a little bit of sort of care and compassion. And the third thing is permission. And they go, oh, I can't do it. No, I'll give you permission to actually be okay with yourself.
0: Steve, thank you for that. And I'm just going to go back, if I may, because there's a really interesting point that you made. And I'm thinking about, well, thinking about your story, but I'm also thinking about listeners from the listener's point of view as well. And we will, I will ask you to give the walking group details out a bit later on as well. So if anybody is interested in that, get yourself a pen and paper, because we will give those out again later on. But just going back to that, that part, Steve, where you turned up for the walk and you... You'd kind of planned your exit in the sense that, as you say, you could go through, everybody shake everybody's hand, they'd all go through the park and then you could walk around there. And that's almost like, it's sort of a bit of an inward coping strategy, is kind of like, I know I've got a load of emotions in me. I know I'm full of emotions because of what's happened. And I know that if I can just go around for 5 minutes and shake everybody's hand and walk around there, I can hold it together for 5 minutes. You know, you're, if you're asking me to hold it together for the whole hour and a half or whatever the walking group is, that's a whole different ballgame. But I just really wonder, and the reason I wanted to bring you back to that, Steve, is because there's probably quite a lot of other males that may try to involve themselves in some sort of activity and find it really difficult and can do the first bit, or they can do the I'm okay or I'm fine. I mean, you know, we, this whole thing about fine, you know, I love this idea that fine, you know, they say, don't they, feelings internalized, not externalized. And those sort of things, you know, for men, it's I'm okay, I'm okay, I'm okay. But again, for a second time, you've been challenged there. You've had somebody come up to you and go, no, but actually, are you okay? Actually, it's okay to not be okay. And I think that's a really significant, the one, if there's any one kind of, I suppose, if there's any one part of the program today that really stands out, it's the fact that it's okay to not be okay. And that's, so I just wanted to take you back to that, Steve, if that was okay, because that was a really powerful part of your story.
1: Yeah, you know, massively so. And you go back to my role as a counsellor. I've been told by clients that very good at, very crafty actually, because they say, how did you get that information out of me with the way that I said, I'm not, I'm just having a chat.
0: Yes. And, you know, yes.
1: Great with other people's emotions.
0: Yeah.
1: I realised that I wasn't very good with my own, which is a bit ironic with the role of me, but it's a bit like the, you know, the sort of bricklayer who does you a perfect wall and you go around and find out their fence has fallen down.
0: Yes, yes, yes, yes.
1: And what's happened since the bereavement, I have to say, and the grief process, now I'm through the other side of it, I class it as a, an absolutely massive learning curve in my life. It's actually allowed me, that thing about getting out and joining this walking group, I've found some marvellous friends, absolutely fantastic people. But also it's allowed me to almost put to rest myself those things about, it's okay to be emotional. You know, when as a bloke, you're brought up to keep those emotions inside. The only emotions you're almost allowed to have is anger.
0: Yes.
1: And you can have a bit of sadness because, you know, if you know, if your football team's losing, you know, stuff like that. But to actually have raw emotion is really, really difficult. And that led actually into, because the emotion isn't something that you deal with 1 week and then disappears. It's almost like a set of waves. And the last time that wave hit was about 3 months ago. And that wave hit quite big. It was something silly happened, and in my head it just flipped something. And there'd been a catalogue ultimately of very emotional responses over nothing. And it was almost like, why are these happening? Because it was out of nowhere. But that's back to the trauma response. It's back to the emotional response. There's a lot of layers. The thing that happened for me was then I sat down and I said, you know something, I've got to take that responsibility now and change this. Otherwise, I'm going to become, for me, there's no reflection on anybody else, but for me, if I'm not careful, this is going to take over me. And I'm not going to move forward. So I made a concerted effort to put other things into place and to change the direction of the journey slightly. So instead of heading towards, this is with me for ever, this emotional response, the experiences with me But the emotional response is something that I have the power to deal with, and that's what I feel like I've done.
0: And out of that, Steve, and that's really good, so thank you again for that, but out of that, do you feel that the recognising that the change needed to occur is because of your counselling studies? Because obviously you've done lots of studies, you've done lots of work, working in the profession. Or do you feel that the change was like a bit of an inner soul-searching experience within yourself that then could affect anybody?
1: I think both of those, definitely. I think that soul-searching bit's important. And the third thing is, if you walk with a bunch of blokes who have banter and who will listen, and you suddenly find out that there's a lot of blokes out there who feel the same as you.
0: I'm sure
1: that helps as well.
0: Yeah, and banter's a really good part of this, isn't it? Because what I and this is probably a little bit of my own view, Steve, really, but interested in your perspective on this. I think one thing about men, when we talk about men going for counselling or men going for support as opposed to ladies going for counselling and ladies going for support, I think men take a little bit longer to trust the process and trust the people. So the trust takes, so things like the banter, the socialising that you have with other, you know, men, if you like, that's really good, because that's actually building the relationship. That's almost developing the trust, even if you don't realise that that's what's happening, you know. And then that's when you start to open up and start to share things. And it's also, I think, sometimes if you're in a situation with other people and they start telling you their story, then it almost feels a little bit like you're not alone. There's other people that, as you say, there's other people that are feeling it a bit as well.
1: Well, totally. And the thing is about bereavement, it's a loss. And most things that happen in our life are some way connected to a loss. And the good thing about my experience now is that I've been able to, not in a counselling sense, but in a supportive sense, is to have helped other people on the walk. And some people have been pretty close to the way that I've felt. And those suicidal intrusions have been there, they don't feel like that anymore. That to me is paying something forward. But also for the fact that you say about that banter, it's an important thing about developing trust. Like I said, it took me 6 months to trust anybody in the group.
0: Takes a while to build that up, doesn't it? Okay, so we're going to go into a third track, Steve. We're going to come back to Steve in a minute, because I think it's just right here, talking about the walking group, and it's just the right time to put a track in. And again, it's really interesting how we've been talking about feelings, and we've been talking about how it feels for men. So the next song that we're going to listen to, Billy, which you'll be delighted to know, is actually called Can You Feel It?
2: Well done.

0: Billy, did you feel that?
1: Obviously. My little feet were pattering.
0: I know. I must admit, I think I've decided now that I can't do any more links in because the last track is going to be really hard to link in, which is why I've made it the last track, which I think what we'll do when we're going to the last track is I'll just say, thank you, everybody. This is the last track. Okay. But for now, we're back here with Steve. We're back here with not just Steve. It's not just Steve, is it, Steve? Yeah. It's special guest Steve.
2: Thank you very much.
0: Or we could even say special Steve if we were going to go down the kind of the play on the roots and we could think of all the S's. But Steve, it really genuinely is lovely to have you here and thank you so much. Before we get back into the conversation, I just wondered if you want to just mention the walking group again, because there might be people that have been listening to this that are actually in a position where actually they would quite like to join your walking group.
2: Yeah, and I think that this is really useful because there's a national walking group and there's 85 groups across the country.
0: Okay.
2: Specifically for men to walk at different times. The group that I'm part of is based in Wensfield. It's the Men's Walk and Talk Group Wensfield. They can find it on Facebook, and the chap who runs the Facebook page is called Stephen Ruddick, and you'll find that it meets on a Wednesday evening, 6:45, outside the park on Common Avenue in Wensfield.
0: And what do you do if it's raining?
2: We still walk.
0: Good man. Excellent. Yeah. That's what I wanted to hear.
2: It's never stopped. It's been a walk every week, even Christmas Eve.
0: Oh, wow.
2: Yeah,
0: I bet that's really nice, actually. A real nice festive kind of, yeah.
2: Yeah, definitely.
0: And what about your own? I know you do a bit of work yourself as well, Steve, don't you? Have you got some contact details for you personally in terms of your counselling work?
2: Yes, you can contact me at steveguycounselling.com. At outlook.com. I forgot my own email.
0: I know. It's like, I forget mine all the time. I'm like, well, I know the first two words. So it's Steve, STEVE dot guy, GUY.
2: No dots.
0: No dots.
2: Guy Counselling at outlook.com.
0: Yep.
2: Or if you just go into on the internet and you type in Steve Guy, it comes up because I'm actually quite lucky to be fairly high up on the...
0: I imagine, your surname probably is good for that. So it's just STEVEGUY. And if we just do you a Google search, then we'll find out lots of interesting things about you.
2: Yeah, frame
0: cell. Yeah. So, Steve, now that's really good. So when we talk about, you talked about a lot of things over the last, more recent years. And you said that earlier on about your brother... And you said that, and then you talked about layers and you talked about the complexities of all the other stuff. And you talked right at the beginning about dad and perhaps not dealing with that. Do you feel that there were other things in your life in the, perhaps if you like, in the early years that you'd not dealt with and that then built up inside you and contributed to the grief when your brother died?
2: I think that it's been a case of coming from a working class background, living on a council estate. You are not encouraged to be open about your emotions. And I can say that generally, something. What that does is as you're growing up, you bottle those up. And I think that's a bloke thing. I think that the stereotypical view that blokes keep their emotions inside is very true, actually. And it's when I look at the people in the group, there's an awful lot of people who are like that. When they started, now they're far more open with their emotions. In fact, what's interesting is there's two of the people in the group now. One who I call my counsellor and one who I call my assessor. And the counsellor is Alex because, obviously, if there's a problem, I tend
0: to talk
2: to
0: Alex.
2: Him.
0: Yeah, yeah.
2: John makes me laugh because he said one day, he says, have you got ADHD? And I went, I'm not sure. And he went, I think you have. He says, I think it's probably more the four coffees I've had. Than anything else.
0: Or the caffeine that was in those coffees.
2: Caffeine. But there may well be an element of truth in what he said. But it's what I've found is that when you get a bunch of blokes together and they begin to trust, like you say, they're a really, really supportive group. I think that there's a lot of blokes who... when they're dealing with grief, feel isolated because there's almost that, get yourself together now, you'll be all right, pop back to work. And what's interesting is that you need an outlet. You need to be told that it's okay to grieve and that the emotions that you've got can be open. One of the biggest... when I deal with clients, the first thing they say, and I've done this, when they start crying, they go, I'm really sorry. I shouldn't be doing that.
0: Yes, that's common.
2: And it's like, why? because, you know, it's a natural part of who we are.
0: Yeah.
2: And you've gone through an emotional experience, which this is just a reflection of that.
0: Yeah.
2: So I've learned a lot from that. I've learned a lot from being around with these people, the clients. I think it's also, it's benefited me in terms of the way that I support my clients. Mm. I've always supported them the best that I possibly can.
0: Mm.
2: But it's given me an added layer, if
0: yeah,
2: that makes
0: yeah.
2: sense.
0: Yeah, yeah, yeah.
2: So I'm, although I wouldn't have said it at the time, it's been an experience that I've learned from, and it's, grateful is the wrong word. It's, I appreciate the experience because of what it's helped me do in terms of paying things forward and supporting clients.
0: And it comes back to that very thing that you were talking about earlier on when you talked about change. You know, you knew that something had to change. You were recognizing in yourself you're in a place and you knew that something had to change. And that's the thing about grieving, loss, bereavement, whatever you want to call it. There is a change, isn't there? It does create change. And it's nice, Steve, that you talk about the kind of the gratefulness, if you like, of the experience, but also at that moment in time, that change is something that does happen and isn't always, it's not always well received, or it's not always something that we want to happen at that time.
2: No, and I take this back to, you know, the person I work with, Bev, she always used the example of when she had a bereavement that she wanted the world to stop.
0: Yes.
2: And it didn't.
0: Yes.
2: And I think that you do sort of, you become quite bitter. I was very angry, very, very angry.
0: Yeah.
2: Now I'm so chilled, it's unbelievable. Yeah. You know, I've not fallen off the chair sort of thing. But
0: yeah,
2: it's, your emotions can change.
0: Yeah.
2: But it's about accepting as well, I suppose, that nothing's permanent. You know, things do change.
0: Yeah.
2: We've lost a little bit of the, grief used to be, and death used to be very, very common at one point in terms of acceptance and moving forward with it. Nowadays, it's almost become something that we don't want to talk about or touch.
0: Mm.
2: And I'm a really big advocate for the fact that we need to talk about it.
0: Mm.
2: And I can, you know, one of the big things for me is that the experiences can be that I'm more open now about my emotions. I go back to the thing people would like me to shut up now about them. Because I'll say, you know, it's okay, you know, like talk about them, feel them. Because when you bottle them up inside, you carry them with you. It comes out in different ways. It comes out in physical health, behaviour. And, you know, at the end of the day, we don't realise the impact that continued stress and upset have on you in terms of internal health. You know.
0: Absolutely. And I often say this, that we are who we are. You know, we're born in the world as a being. You know, we've got a character, we've got a personality, we've got a soul, we've got whatever we've got. And if we've got emotions, we've got emotions. And we kind of grow into a world, you know, being filled with stories and being filled with told what to do and told where to be and how to behave and all that kind of stuff. You know, whether that be a direct family influence or just society in general. And we stop becoming who we actually are. To a point. And so we learn to adapt and we learn to live our life to fit around these stories and society and everything else. But we lose who we are. Then when we get something like a grieving situation, something like that occurs, suddenly we become who we are and we don't know how to deal with that, because suddenly it's almost like, well, is this me? You know, and I suppose we get to know ourselves through these things, don't we?
2: I have a thing that I always ask all my clients, and they'll laugh, some of the people who will listen to this, who I know, because it's, who's the most important person in your world? And I forgot that it was me.
0: Yes, and that's
2: and
0: a lot of people
2: do forget about it. And the other thing is that I was told the one day, you know, you've got freedom and you don't know what to do with it. And it was. And those things are, we take for granted that we live under all these labels and how people look at us and label us with who we are and what we do, but we forget about the fact that within that there's another core of us, which is that inner emotion.
0: And that's the thing, isn't it, that we do forget, then we put it to one side, then we forget it again, then we find a different way of working with it. And when you talked earlier on about, I was really fascinated when you talked earlier on about anger, and you said about how you used to be really, really angry and now you're so laid back and

0: on today. Just, do you want to give out your contact details again? How people can contact you?
1: Yes.
0: So it's your email address is
1: steveguycouchling@outlook.com. I've remembered
0: the. You have. Brilliant. That's great. That's good. And the walking group as well. They can get in touch through Facebook, can't they?
1: Get in touch with Facebook. Look at Walk and Talk, Men's Walk and Talk Group, Wensfield, and it's Stephen Ruddick, and they can contact him for information, or Alex or Rob Govan as well, who's one of the admins.
0: Brilliant. Steve, thank you very, very much. So so as we start to draw a little bit of a close on today's programme, and it's just been really fascinating. It's just been amazing to have you here, Steve, and to get all of those kind of experiences. And hopefully there's some experiences that some listeners out there might feel that they're in a similar position as well. If there are any things that you want to get in touch with, if you want to get in touch with me, please do feel free. So my contact details, so it's simon.carr@cruise.org, so it's cruise.org.uk. So Cruise Bereavement Support, we are here for you. We are here for people who are experiencing a loss, experiencing a really, really difficult time. And I also want to just mention as well, a bit of a shout out to the National Lottery, because it's the National Lottery that are currently funding our project work, the programme work that we're doing within the Men in Grief process. So I just want to say a really massive thank you to all of you. We've got a cracking track that we're going to go out on. A really lovely to be able to have this opportunity to talk. Please get in touch if you want to. And we will be here again with another guest. Thank you very, very much. Please take care to all of you. And absolutely massive thank you to all of you.

0: across England and Wales. Andy Burnham wants an urgent review of the scheme, which aims to free up jail spaces. Meanwhile, the new PM has announced a 20% cut in business rates for pubs. He says the move, which will also apply to clubs and live music venues, is a first step to help businesses. Gambling arcades and vape shops will see their business rate relief slashed to fund it. Mr. Burnham says pubs are important and he wants them to know the cavalry is coming.
1: I will be a defender for them, I will speak up for them and act. It's all about doing, isn't it? You know, I'm doing something today. It may not be everything that they're looking for, but sometimes the small things matter as well.
0: Southport killer Axel Rudakabana has been transferred to a high-security psychiatric hospital from prison. The Ministry of Justice says the move to Broadmoor will not impact his 52-year minimum sentence. A Jewish leader has called missed opportunities to uncover the Manchester synagogue attack disappointing. Mohammed Bashir has been jailed for at least 17 years over a plot targeting a defence base in Oxfordshire last October. Just weeks after his arrest, his friend Jihad al-Shami carried out a fatal knife attack at a synagogue. Sport, the Commonwealth Games opening ceremony is taking place live to Cat Suave in Glasgow.
2: The King and Queen emerged from a TARDIS alongside Sir Chris Hoy to kick off the Commonwealth Games opening ceremony. Nessie's also featured during the event, in which 3,000 athletes waved their country's flags to mark their arrival here in Glasgow. The main action begins tomorrow with 215 gold medals available across 10 sports over the next 11 days.
0: And drought's been declared in North Wales and the Upper Severn. It's the first part of the UK to confirm that status this summer. That's the latest. I'm Faye De Silver.

0: And welcome to the July edition of the Music Gallery.
1: Yes, welcome everybody.
0: Yeah. You having a good time, Pete?
1: I am.
0: Yeah. Enjoying the sunshine?
1: Oh, yes, lovely.
0: It's been a bit hot, hasn't it?
1: A bit warm, but...
0: Anyway, that was a blues soul version of the Beatles song Yesterday by an artist. I've got to be honest, Pete, I couldn't find much information on. Quite a bit of searching. All I know is that they call themselves the Blues Strings Covers.
1: Right.
0: And they do quite a few sort of covers of songs and very Jimi Hendrix-like. But it also sounds like my favourite guitar player.
1: Oh, go on.
0: I know.
1: Shall I have a guess?
0: Yeah, go on then.
1: Begins with a G.
0: It does. Yeah. Well, if Gary Moore was still alive and played this track, I'm pretty sure it would sound like what we have just heard.
1: Hmm?
0: As most people probably know by now, Gary Moore is my favourite guitar player, and I've seen him many times.
1: Yeah.
0: Anyway, Pete, I think it's over to you.
1: It is, yes. Anyway, up next is a track that blends atmosphere, emotion, and a touch of darkness in all the right ways. This is Little Hell from Soft Faith, a song that draws you in with its haunting melodies and thoughtful songwriting. Soft Faith have a knack of creating music that feels both intimate and cinematic, and Little L is no exception. It's a track that explores the complements of relationships and emotions, balancing vulnerability with strength, all wrapped up in a beautifully crafted soundscape. Whether you're listening closely to the lyric or simply letting the music wash over you, this is one of those songs that stays with you long after it's finished. And here it is, Little L, Soft Faith.

0: Right. Soul singer Eddie Floyd was born in Montgomery, Alabama in June 1937. At the age of 16, Eddie formed a band called The Falcons, a forerunner to bands like The Temptations and The Four Tops. Wilson Pickett also joined The Falcons, but left to form a very successful solo career.
1: Mm.
0: He did, didn't he, Pete?
1: He did.
0: Yeah, he certainly did. In 1965, Eddie signed with Stax Records as a songwriter. And in 1966, Eddie wrote a song initially meant for Otis Redding, but the label decided to release it by Eddie Floyd, which then went on to launch Eddie's career. The song has been covered many times by many artists, including the intended singer Otis Redding. A disco version was also released in the 70s by Amy Stewart. This is Knock on Wood, sung by the original co-writer Eddie Floyd.

0: Anyway, Kev, here's a fresh take on a song that has been loved for generations. Originally a huge hit for Van Morrison back in 1967.
1: 67?
0: Yeah.
1: I think I know what's coming.
0: Brown Eyed Girl.
1: Oh, played it many times in Bands, Pete. Yeah, yeah.
0: It remains, well, one of the most recognisable and feel-good songs ever written.
1: I think it is, isn't it?
0: Yeah. One of the bands I was in, they wouldn't play it. They said, everybody plays that.
1: And I can see that sentiment, but everybody plays it for a reason.
0: Yeah.
1: Because the audience there...
0: They love it.
1: They want to hear it, don't they?
0: They do, yeah. You know,
1: yeah. But I can understand the band's sentiment as well, yeah.
0: It is. Anyway, this version comes from the talented Irish duo Neil Byrne and Ryan Kelly, both well known for their work with Celtic Thunder. Together they bring their trademark harmonies, musicianship and warmth to this timeless classic, giving it a fresh acoustic feel while keeping all the charm of the original. It's one of those songs that instantly puts a smile on your face and brings back memories of the carefree days and summers of sunshine. But I mean, that's probably why a lot of people like it played
1: I mean, I've been in bands where they refuse to play songs because everybody plays them.
0: Yeah, yeah.
1: And you just, it's one of those things, isn't it? Mm. And if you're playing a wedding and they're paying a lot of money for your band,
0: you've got to play things you don't like, haven't you?
1: Yeah, I mean, one song, I was in the band and we had a meeting and it was like, right, we've got to play what people want. So I said, 500 Miles.
0: Mm.
1: And they said, oh, we're not playing that one. Which defeats the object of the meeting, really. But anyway, I digress. Sorry.
0: Yeah, I suppose so. But anyway, here's Neil Byrne and Ryan Kelly with Brown Eyed Girl.

0: You've probably heard the next track by David Bowie or Motley Oople.
1: Have I?
0: You think you have?
1: Well, hang on a minute then. So, is it the song that David Bowie wrote for Mott the Hoople?
0: He did. He wrote the song to save Mott the Hoople, because Mott the Hoople were struggling.
1: Yeah.
0: And David Bowie wanted to help them.
1: And he did.
0: He wrote this classic song.
1: He certainly did. It's a good song as well.
0: It's a good song, isn't it? Yeah. And but here's a version by Iron Maiden singer Bruce Dickinson. Yeah, well, who released it in 1990. I am, of course, talking about All the Young Dudes.
1: Yes, of course.
0: It could only be, couldn't it? This is All the Young Dudes by Bruce Dickinson.

0: Well, Kev, I hadn't heard that before, but that was very good.
1: Not bad, is it?
0: Oh, no.
1: Not bad. I think it. I like it, but I'm thinking they could have done a bit more with it. It was good, but I'm thinking, you know what I like about covers.
0: Yeah.
1: We do differ on that.
0: Oh, yeah.
1: I think he could have gone all out on that one. But it's still a brilliant song.
0: I think it was good. Yeah.
1: And he's a brilliant singer.
0: He is, definitely. Yeah. And anyway, here's something a little different from a man who has spent decades entertaining audiences around the world. I think you might know him, Kev, but we'll get to him, Mike. But Australian-born comedian.
1: I think I know.
0: Broadcaster and performer Ray Crawford.
1: That would be Ray, hasn't he? Yeah. Some people might remember the comedian pub he had in Tipton.
0: In Tipton, yes. But, he's jollying himself around Australia now.
1: Yeah.
0: He's well known for his quick wit and engaging stage presence. But he's also no stranger to music and songwriting. And the next track is called Shudder, a song that reflects on life's missed opportunities, the roads we take and those moments when we look back and think, what if? It's a theme that most of us can relate to, delivered with honesty, warmth and a touch of humour from a seasoned storyteller. So,
1: oh no, yeah. I was trying to think of the there was two of them used to tour Australia, didn't they?
0: There was, they were called Australian Bread.
1: That's right, I remember that. I remember I've talked to Ray quite a few times, and he sort of taught when he was in America, and he'd go into a lift and there's like Paul McCartney and Stevie Wonder.
0: Yeah.
1: And he sort of, he just rolls off a tongue.
0: We were there with him.
1: Yeah.
0: Yeah, he's been all over the place, hasn't he?
1: Yes.
0: And I still talk to him as well. So most Mondays we have a bit of a chat.
1: Oh, great.
0: So here it is, Ray Crawford with Shudder.

0: Pete?
1: Yeah?
0: I think it's time.
1: Is it?
0: It is.
1: Okay.
2: Cover

0: Well, here we are again. Here we are again. It's time. Sorry, yeah.
1: Have I got a guess?
0: Well, wait. Well, don't jump
1: no,
0: on.
1: No.
0: Yeah.
1: Okay.
0: You do a take two.
1: No, we won't. I just wanted to see if we can get a guess in.
0: Anyway, Pete.
1: Go on.
0: It's time for our monthly cover or original slot.
1: Mm-hmm.
0: And this month, we are talking about a song from 1978.
1: Okay. I don't know if I can think that far back.
0: Yeah, well, it's only 48 years. I mean, you know, nearly half a century, Pete.
1: Really? That's what I mean.
0: Nearly half a century.
1: I know.
0: I'm just checking. I was born. Yeah, I was, yeah. Anyway, 1978 recording by The Jacksons and hit number 4 in the UK charts. So we ask the big question again, cover or original? And I'm talking about Don't Blame It on the Boogie.
1: Oh. Right. Mm.
0: So, cover or original?
1: Oh, I don't know.
0: Well, Pete, it was written by Michael Jackson.
1: Oh.
0: Ah, so, looks like we've got our answer. It's a cover. It was written by Michael Jackson, but not that one. Amazingly, it was another Michael Jackson.
1: Never.
0: He was, yeah. Who now called himself Mick Jackson, who co-wrote the song and released it not long before the Jacksons. Well, how about that?
1: Well, there you go.
0: It was originally intended for Stevie Wonder, but the Jacksons' manager recorded Mick Jackson singing it and took it back to the Jacksons, who recorded it, and the rest, as they say, is history. Mick Jackson's management team offered the song to the Jacksons without Mick's knowledge.
1: Oh.
0: Yeah, I know, yeah. Mm. Michael Jackson, he the Jacksons.
1: I'm getting confused
0: now. Has always acknowledged the fact that another Michael Jackson wrote the song.
1: Oh.
0: But I guess...
1: Very good of him.
0: I guess Mick Jackson probably enjoyed the royalties.
1: Well, I hope he did.
0: Yeah. So who wrote the song? Oh, Michael Jackson. Oh, okay. of all the coincidences, Pete.
1: Oh, no.
0: You know.
1: Yeah, it is. I
0: can't believe that, really. It's, it just seems a bit surreal. Or have they ever met?
1: I don't know.
0: Hello, Michael. What's your name?
1: Michael.
0: My name's Michael Jackson. Well, my name's Michael Jackson as well, but I'll call myself Mick.
1: Yeah, no confusion
0: there. No confusion. Anyway, here is the original version of Blame It on the Boogie by Mick Jackson.

0: This next track is from one of the UK's rising country music talents, singer, songwriter and guitarist Dan Jones. Known for blending modern country influences with strong songwriting and authentic storytelling, Dan has been building a reputation both as a performer and recording artist. His music draws inspiration from contemporary country while staying true to the genre's roots and audience lyrics. The next song is One More Whiskey. Hang on, Kev. I think I've been drinking.
1: I think you have.
0: One
1: though,
0: More
1: yeah.
0: Whiskey
1: yeah.
0: for the road. So yeah. I don't think I need another one.
1: No.
0: The title track from his EP. It's a song that captures that classic country spirit of reflection, life on the move, and the stories we collect along the way. With heartfelt vocals, strong musicianship, and a memorable melody. It's easy to hear why Dan Jones is attracting attention on the UK country scene. And I mean, I think there's quite a few people now on the UK country music scene.
1: Yes.
0: You know, I mean, I've got quite a few that we can play on the show, so I mean,
1: well, we like our country rock as well, don't we? Our country music, don't we?
0: Yeah. I think it's becoming very, very popular again. Very popular. So anyway, so pour yourself a drink, settle back, and enjoy One More Whiskey for the Road by Dan Jones.

0: When I was learning guitar many years ago, I would go out and buy the sheet music, usually from a place called the Bandbox on High Street, Blackheath.
1: Yeah.
0: You remember that place?
1: Yeah, I remember it well.
0: Yeah. They used to sell second-hand stuff as well, and that's where I bought my first guitar. £19 for a top 20 Strat-like guitar. Basically a plank with strings painted bright purple. I was learning classical piano at the time, and I asked my nan if I could borrow £19. My parents never knew I was going to buy it, and that's how my guitar playing started. Anyway, I digress. I would get the sheet music and be very disappointed the guitar solos weren't included. One of the first songs I started to learn was Goodbye to Love by the Carpenters, and the two guitar solos in the song are widely recognised as being up there with the finest ever played, especially at the end of the song. In the 70s, it was very unusual to hear a fuzz-based guitar solo in a ballad, fuzz being distortion. The solo is played by Tony Peluso, who sadly died in 2010, aged 60. He was, of course, the guitar player for the Carpenters. The version we are going to play is with the complete end guitar solo restored as it was recorded. Whether it makes it better is down to personal choice, and there may be a good reason it was cut out. The original cold, sudden ending is also put back onto the track. I still get goosebumps when I hear this end solo. This is the extended version of Goodbye to Love by the Carpenters. Pass.

0: it's only rock and roll
1: that I like it.
2: This month it's about one of the lesser known artists to emerge from the legendary Sun Records stable, Kev. His name...
1: Oh, Sun Records, yeah.
2: Yeah, his name, Malcolm Yelvington. You heard of him?
1: Doesn't ring a bell, no.
2: No, neither had I, and I thought I knew most of them. But, anyway, he was born in Tennessee and began performing as a teenager. Although he originally came from a country and western swing background, he found himself at the heart of the emerging rockabilly movement when he recorded for Sun Records during the 1950s. One of his best-known recordings is Rocking With My Baby, recorded at Sun Studios in 1956, and he released it later that year. The song is packed with energy, driving rhythm and infectious spirit that helped define rockabilly sound. Although it never became a major national hit, it has since become a favourite among the rockabilly fans and collectors and remains a wonderful example of the raw excitement coming out of Sun Records during that era. So, here's Rocking With My Baby.

0: Here is a beautiful song from a singer-songwriter, Victoria Beebe, an artist known for her soulful voice, heartfelt songwriting, and years of experience performing around the world. As well as releasing her own music, Victoria has worked as a session vocalist and has provided backing vocals for a number of well-known artists throughout her career. This track is called Sweet Dreams and Roses. The little song from Victoria's 2006 album of the same name. It's a song that showcases her ability to combine emotion, melody and storytelling, creating a warm and uplifting experience. Whether you're already familiar with Victoria's music or hearing her for the first time, this is a lovely introduction to an artist who brings passion and sincerity to everything she does. And Kev, I think we've come to the end of the show as well, haven't we?
1: Sadly we have, yes. Yes. What a great show.
0: It's been fantastic.
1: Yeah, yeah. Well, yeah.
0: I was trying to think of a good word.
1: Then,
0: I was,
1: Pete, yeah.
0: I was trying to think of a very good word to say. Fantastic will do. Anyway, it's goodbye from me.
1: And it's goodbye from me. We'll see

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1: From the Sky News Centre at 11, Andy Burnham's opening a new government headquarters in Manchester, known as Number 10 North, in a bid to shift power away from Westminster. The new Prime Minister will work from there for the first time tomorrow. Meanwhile, the PM insists no prisoners will be let out as he announces a pause on an early release scheme. It was due to take effect from September in efforts to tackle overcrowding in jails in England and Wales. Justice Secretary Alex Norris explains the next steps.
2: We as ministers are looking at, you know, the aspects of the implementation of this policy, as to who might leave and when they would leave, but crucially as well, what information victims have, what say victims have had in this, to say to them,

0: okay that if individuals did leave, what control measures would give you reassurance about your life?
1: The Nighttime Industries Association has welcomed a cut to business rates for pubs in England. Clubs and live music venues will also benefit from the 20% discount, which will apply from next spring. Southport killer Axel Rudakabana has been transferred from prison to a high-security psychiatric hospital. The Ministry of Justice has confirmed he's moved to Broadmoor, but insists it doesn't impact his 52-year minimum sentence. Drought has been declared in North Wales and the Upper Severn, the first part of the UK to make the announcement this summer. July is on course to become the driest on record in Wales for almost 190 years. Dr. Mike Rivington's a senior climate scientist and says there'll likely be an increase in wildfires as temperatures continue rising.
2: And I do have serious concerns for those people, fire and rescue services, are having to go out in very hot conditions to try and deal with these fires. And our research has shown that in the future, these sort of wildfires are going to become more frequent and more severe.
1: And King Charles has put saving the planet's oceans at the heart of his Commonwealth Games opening ceremony speech. His Majesty called on the 3,000 athletes and billions of spectators worldwide to build a harmonious and durable future during the event in Glasgow. That's the latest. I'm Daisy Steele.

Oh, what a tune, what a voice. Ronnie James Dio and Holy Diver. And before that, Styx and Blue Collar Man, Long Nights. Good evening, welcome along. This is Black Country Extra. My name is Paul S. And 1 hour of great rock songs into the pit each and every Thursday evening between 11 and midnight. And getting even closer to another weekend. Hope you're well. Hope you're okay. Sit back and relax. Well, that's if you can relax to heavy rock, but relax anyway. Got some great music on the way. Got some Led Zeppelin coming up after this from Pink Floyd. It's The Great Gig in the Sky.

should I be afraid of dying? No reason for it. You're going to go.

Led Zeppelin and Dancing Days, and before that Pink Floyd and The Great Gig in the Sky. 1 hour of the best rock music here on Black Country Extra. My name's Paul Essam, and we're edging you even closer to Friday. Yes, it's just round the corner. And I'll give you details about our sister station, Black Country Radio, because they do a rock show on there as well. More details about that later on in the programme. Right, what we got coming up, what I'm going to tell you. We've got some Slash and Halo coming up after this from Aerosmith. It's called Don't Stop.

Slash and Halo, and before that, back to 2005, Aerosmith. And Don't Stop here on Black Country Extra on your Thursday evening. Don't forget to tell your friends, your rest of your family. Just make sure you spread the word. We do this every Thursday evening here on Black Country Extra. Into the Pit, 1 hour of great rock tunes. Most of them going back a while. We've done a couple there from the 2000s. Well, Led Zeppelin was 73, so there you go. But we do some good ones. We go back in time as well for your heavy rock. Some classics in yesteryear, I think that's the name you call it. Right, you cannot have a rock show with two of the best bands ever. AC/DC, That's the Way I Wanna, is on the way after Wrathchild from Iron Maiden.

Yes, rock and roll indeed. AC/DC, that's the way I wanna. And Wrathchild from Iron Maiden here on Black Country Extra. So, over on our sister station, Black Country Radio, every single Monday evening between 9 and 11, it is Steve Taylor and Retro Rock. 2 hours of the great rock tunes going. It really, really is a great, great show. He's been doing it for years now on our sister station. So make sure you tune in on Monday. If this is your kind of music, we do this every Thursday here between 11 and 12 p.m. And every Monday, 7 till 9, with Steve Taylor over on our sister station, Black Country Radio. You don't want to miss either. Right, great music on the way from The Mission and Deliverance. That comes after this from Gillian and Trouble.

Such a great tune, is it? The Mission and Deliverance, all 6 minutes and 2 seconds of it. And before that, Gillian and Trouble here on Black Country Radio. We've only got time for a couple of more songs. We've got some Marillion and Forgotten Songs on the way, but we'll say our goodbyes before we play that. And that song is amazing. It's 8 minutes and 1 second long. But before that, you can't do a show without the brilliant Rush. And the great news is they are back together with a brand new drummer as well, a female drummer, touring in the United States and Canada in 2026. Let's hope they come over here in the UK at a future date. Right, Rush then, the Mainly Monkey Business here on Black Country Extra.

That is Rush and the Main Monkey Business here on Black Country Extra. That's it from me, Paul Essam. Hope you've enjoyed the show. We're back next Thursday, of course, between 11 and midnight. So spread the word. And don't forget, cross over to our sister station, Black Country Radio for Steve Taylor's Retro Rock between 7 and 9 p.m. Marillion and Forgotten Song sees us out. See you next week.

Your mother sits on the edge of the world when the cameras start to roll. Panoramic viewpoints resurrect the killing foe. Your father drains another beer. He's one of the few that cares, calling behind the Saracen howl from the safety of his living room chair.

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1: Quarters in Manchester, known as Number 10 North, in a bid to shift power away from Westminster. The new Prime Minister will work from there for the first time later today. Meanwhile, plans to release thousands of prisoners early across England and Wales have been paused. Andy Burnham's announced a freeze on the scheme, which was due to start in September, to ease overcrowding in jails. Yesterday, it was revealed two men who killed a police officer could be among those freed. Mark Fairhurst from the Prison Officers Association thinks a review is right.
2: We must listen to the victims of crime. We've got a lot of worried people now who are fearful that come September, their perpetrator will be on the streets. This doesn't feel like justice to me. This is so, so wrong.
1: Southport killer Axel Rudakabana has been transferred to a high-security psychiatric hospital from prison. The Ministry of Justice says the move to Broadmoor will not impact his 52-year minimum sentence. A drought's been declared in North Wales and the Upper Severn. It's the first part of the UK to confirm that status this summer. The Commonwealth Games has officially launched in Glasgow with more than 250 gold medals up for grabs. The King and Queen had a star.

0: starring role in last night's opening ceremony, emerging from a TARDIS at the start of the event. Reigning light middleweight boxing champion Rosie Eccles has her sights set firmly on gold.
1: This is my third Games and my aim is to retain the title from the last one, you know, to come home with a gold medal, three medals. That's why I've come back and why I've stayed, obviously to represent Wales, but to bring another gold home, to stand on that podium with the Welsh anthem, that's what dreams are made of.
0: And it's emerged there was a spike in school absences the morning after England's World Cup win over Mexico. Thomas Tuchel suggested parents write an excuse for their children, and 8.7% of school sessions were missed following the 4 a.m. finish. That's the latest. I'm Daisy Steele.

the snow grows cold. I travel onward, across the border, looked up a girl that I once knew frozen. I found that I was chosen to be the follower of the deity. Make myself scarce, rather comfortably bargain for my body and soul. All the flames go around, surround me. I won't go, I need the ozone. I wanna cuddle up behind your backbone. I never stay long where I'm not

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1: From the Sky News Centre at 1, Andy Burnham will chair the first meeting at his new No. 10 North office in Manchester today. As he begins working from the base, he says will help shift power away from Westminster. He announced the plans in his first major speech as MP for Makerfield last month.
2: We will create a more streamlined state with a clearer purpose. Now get this. No. 10 North will be the nerve centre of a rewired Britain.
1: The Prime Minister intends to work from there at least one day a week. Meanwhile, the PM insists no prisoners will be let out as he announces a pause on an early release scheme. It was due to take effect from September in efforts to tackle overcrowding in jails in England and Wales. Southport killer Axel Rudakabana has been transferred from prison to a high-security psychiatric hospital. The Ministry of Justice has confirmed he's moved to Broadmoor. The Nighttime Industries Association has welcomed a cut to business rates for pubs in England. Clubs and live music venues will also benefit from the 20% discount, which will apply from next spring. Team England say they're eyeing up glory as the Commonwealth Games gets underway in Glasgow. The event officially launched last night in an opening ceremony which saw the King and Queen appear from a TARDIS. Bowler Sian Honour was England's flag bearer and is competing in her fifth Games. She says she's thrilled her family are supporting her from the stands.
3: It just makes it that little bit more special to just see their little faces. But, you know, win or lose, I'm still mum, and I think they've changed my perspective because I go home and I've maybe lost or not trained well, and it doesn't matter to them. I'm just home and they're happy.
1: And drought's been declared.